0: This is The Reality. Hello to you. Welcome to The Reality. My name's Dudley Anderson. So good to be with you once again. Today we're going to be sharing the story of a life touched and changed by the grace of God. I'll be giving you my email address later on in the show. If you have any questions, if you can relate to anything that we discussed today, please do write in to me. Today we're going to be meeting a musician and composer from South Africa, Reinhard Burr. Early in life, Reinhard fell into the dark cycle of parties, drugs and alcohol abuse. It carried on for many years, and the longer it carried on, the more he lost touch with reality. When he reached an all-time low of paralyzing hopelessness, despair and grief, Reinhard fell to his knees and pleaded with God for help.
1: When I basically looked again, I was completely addicted to cocaine and saw also a lot of demonic manifestation. I just had these incredible dark experiences where I literally thought I would die. There was a moment where I went into the mountain. That was the point where I saw death was there. I went on my knees there. That is when I realized, now I need to make a change.
0: God, our Father, in all his grace and glory, with so much mercy and peace, stepped into his life and changed it completely. Reinhard Burr found the reality of God's love and peace. Well, it's really my pleasure to speak to you, Reinhard Burr, today on The Reality. Thank you so much, Reinhard, for joining us.
1: Thanks a lot for having me.
0: Fantastic. You have the most amazing music, and we're going to be talking about that music in just a minute. But your website says that you fell into the dark cycle of parties, drugs, and alcohol abuse, and you lost touch with reality. Tell us your story.
1: Well, I guess it's a pretty common story when it comes to the entertainment industry, which is unfortunate. I started my music pretty late, actually. I was my whole life, I never thought I would become a musician at all. Like during school, I would say my dream was to become a 3D animator. Yeah, that did not happen because I started just doing partying, smoking weed and drinking alcohol like a lot of rebellious teenagers do. So my parents, they said like, no, they're not going to fund me for going to college and stuff like that because they just thought I would just abuse it, which they were probably right. So that dream fell pretty flat, and I didn't really know what I was going to do. So I just picked up an office job, just a normal office job, very, very boring office job. Didn't get paid much. And so when I was about 19 and a half working at this office job, one of my friends in my friend circle, which we were all pretty much in the gaming scene where there was not much, there was no music. None of my friends, none of my family was part of any sort of musical career. And this is one friend started playing guitar, and I, when I saw him play, I was like immediately fascinated, and he taught me to play a very simple riff on the guitar. And well, we didn't even know what we were doing. We're just reading tabs, which is just very basic stuff. So I just fell in love with the guitar. We started teaching it ourselves. We didn't know any friends that actually was any musicians, so we were just teaching ourselves music, and absolutely no idea what we were doing. Still a lot of, you know, parties, drinking, smoking weed, doing drugs and stuff. Then I started playing live shows. Just a very, very short story. Came to a roadside steak bar with my parents one day, and I saw a musician playing, and I went up to the musician and I just asked him about music in general, and he briefly told me, and he asked me, what do I do? And I said, I'm just learning this Spanish flamenco style on my own, pretty much. And the owner of the steak bar overheard the conversation, and she was like, hey, why don't you come play next week in my steak bar? I'll give you a steak and $10, which is pretty much the equivalent to what I was receiving back then. And to me, it was an overwhelming thought of playing a gig. I didn't even know the term gig. I didn't know this whole thing even existed, really. And yeah, just started playing the gig, went really well. And from there on, I started playing live as a musician and started playing pubs all over the place. And then I started a band with another guy, which was a drummer. And that is when things really started going downhill.
0: Going down, yeah.
1: Yeah, he was already involved in a lot of the drug scene. And so that thing just got a hold of me. For a long time, I was like, no, I'm not going to do it. I'm not going to, this isn't, I'm speaking particularly about cocaine. Mm-hmm. And for a long time, I'm telling myself, no, I'm not going to do cocaine, while he was doing cocaine with pretty much everybody else. And we went to the island of Zanzibar to play there for like 3 months. And literally everybody was just doing cocaine. And funny enough, I didn't do cocaine. I had this thing in me that said, no, don't do it. And but anyway, still partying, drinking, smoking weed and all that stuff. And then just when I basically looked again, I was completely addicted to cocaine.
0: Oh my.
1: It just grabbed me. I don't know. It's probably because of the numbing effect of alcohol, which completely destroys your ability to think straight. Got me hooked to it. And yeah, so that pretty much is where things really started falling apart.
0: Wow.
1: So in this process, I started experimenting with hallucinogenic drugs like acid, mushrooms, DMT, which is, oh man, all sorts of stuff, all sorts of bad stuff. And saw also a lot of demonic manifestations. But back then I wasn't saved. I didn't really know much about the demonic realm. I just had these incredible dark experiences where I literally thought I would die. There was moments where I was trapped in my own body, where I was literally, it felt like I was in a prison inside of my own body. I couldn't move.
0: Wow.
1: And these people around me, there was particularly the area that I stayed in was a very hippie, dark, how to describe it. The people were very shamanic type of people. They were very much into witchcraft.
0: Oh my.
1: So people will call themselves a witch pretty much in a sense of pride. And they would look like normal people, but behind the scenes, it really does get very dark.
0: Mm-hmm.
1: So this woman was literally doing, guessing probably casting some sort of weird spell. I don't know what she was doing, but it was really bad, where I remember just looking at my wife, which was my girlfriend back then, just literally shaking me and screaming, her hands over my neck, basically just screaming, trying to get me out of this state. But I couldn't move and I couldn't do anything. So that completely like shocked her as well, because she was in it with me. This cycle went on. I mean, this is the kind of things that was happening. And this was due to an abuse of alcohol, not sleeping for 3 days, and taking drugs on a very, very regular level. So anyway, not going into too crazy much details. This went on and pretty much destroyed a lot of, you come to a point where the normal waking reality is pretty much non-existent.
0: Mm-hmm.
1: That also started ripping our relationship apart, me and my girlfriend back then, which we weren't married then or engaged. Then things just, you know, in our relationship went really bad. The fighting just got more intense because, you know, you get withdrawals from drug abuse. Mm. Your sense of joy is completely gone. Your temper is really high. So that led to us pretty much to a point where it's life or death. For me not to go into too much details on that event, all I can say, it was life or death. Mm. And that moment, there was a moment where I went into the mountain to look for my wife, our girlfriend back then. And that was the point where I saw death was there. Death mm. was like, it was the moment where death was presented. But also, I went on my knees there, and that is when I realized, okay, now I need to make a change. And this change, I've heard about this change from my dad. My dad has always told us about Jesus. I was listening, and there was definitely, the seed was planted, because I knew why I needed to cry out. I knew what I should cry out for in that moment. Hmm. It was like, I know there's a way to make this right. And when I went on my knees in the mountain to, like, just out of desperation and complete, like, there's also a part of me where I was like, I couldn't escape the drug scene, because I thought, okay, I'm going to move out of this town. So I moved out of this town, got about 400 kilometers, moved to Cape Town, and then literally moved into, with a friend, into an apartment. And this friend was also addicted to cocaine. Mm-hmm. So it all kind of started again. So I tried to stop and tried doing things on my own, but that just didn't work. And that point was a point where I just surrendered and realized, okay, this I can't do. And that moment, God just, he just entered my life. It happened so quickly. When it happened, I immediately just called the closest church. I just went on Google and Googled the closest church and walked straight to the closest church on the first Sunday, and just started going to church. And that's where I really just started learning. And it felt like it was probably not even a week where I was sure when God just started changing me. Like, he took my desire away for doing drugs pretty quickly. The cocaine thing stopped. It was a hard stop. I was still doing marijuana because the conviction wasn't there yet. In my mind, I was justifying marijuana for a long time. But God was working with, he was working alongside of me. And that went on. Immediately, I went into a fast, 3-day water fast. And that was, I would say, a massive milestone in my first step, because that I was just asking God, I can't read the Bible. I don't know what this is saying. Every time I sit down and read, it doesn't make sense. So after that fast, it's like stuff started really making sense. Mm-hmm. Well, my wife, girlfriend at the time, freaked out because everything was just like, I went from drug addict to anointing the house in a very short amount of time. So for her, she didn't get the same conviction at the same time. So there was a very big divide, obviously, and we broke up that time. Actually, before we broke up, we got baptized. And when the day of the baptism, I can't even tell you the amount of resistance there was for getting me into that water. It was unbelievable. It was so obvious that it made me more excited. So yeah, when I got baptized, that was the moment I've felt peace that I've never felt before in my life. It was like a war was won. That moment of that feeling.
0: Amazing, amazing stuff. That's incredible. Reinhard, thank you so much for sharing that. We're going to take a little break and then we'll be back after this.
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0: 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I did mention earlier that I'd give you my email address. If anything we've said today has just, you know, struck a chord in your heart, if you have some questions, you'd like us to pray with you, I would love to hear from you. Write to me by email, Dudley@surereality.net. Dudley@surereality.net. It's amazing how God can change a life for the good, for good. Today we've been chatting with Reinhard Burr. Reinhard has shared how he left school and planned a career in graphic design and gaming, but he then discovered music. Joining a band, Reinhard sadly entered the world of alcohol and drug abuse. Soon addicted to cocaine, and under the demonic influence of witchcraft, his life was spiraling out of control. Reinhard Burr lost touch with reality. But Reinhard's dad had shared the love of Christ and God's word with his son in his early life. A seed had been planted. One day, in desperation, he called out to the God of his youth. In his grace and mercy, Father God touched and changed Reinhard's life for the good. After he was baptized, he says he found a peace that he'd never known before. Let's pick up our chat once again with Reinhard Burr, and I ask him to tell us if he was healed of drug addiction after coming to faith in Christ.
1: Definitely. It took a long time. I mean, the cocaine, what cocaine does is it destroys your serotonin levels, the natural ability for your brain to produce the chemical serotonin. And that took about 6 months for myself to actually experience any sort of joy or happiness. So it wasn't just one moment I'm like, you know, this way, and the next moment I'm super happy. That was not the case. It took a few steps, and that is normal. Some people say it takes way longer. So I really believe that it was, the process was accelerated.
0: Praise God.
1: But yeah, there's a lot of damage to be done when taking these things.
0: Amazing. I'd like to talk a little bit about your music style now. It's a very interesting style of music. You started out by saying that you played a Spanish guitar when you started out making music.
1: Yes.
0: Your style of music, you know, I like to think of it as a similar style to classic music. It's sort of orchestral in your presentation of the music that you put together. Very electronic. What would you define your style of music as?
1: That is always a hard question. It's like, if you had to ask me that question every day, probably be a different answer every day. my music is very, so as you know, it's spontaneous. I create my music in the moment every single time. It's never the same, exactly the same. It might be sounding the same, but it's never going to be exactly the same. It's always evolving. I always, some days I'll wake up and feel like, wow, this was inspiring to me, and I want to try and incorporate this kind of style. So I think incorporated a lot of different genres and styles, but I would say in short, it's definitely some modern cinematic with a touch of dance. I would say there's like house music have this kind of dance beat to it.

0: I said it's very electronic. You use a lot of sequencing in your music. Explain that to us.
1: So, yes, I do the live looping. I do everything is created. Well, most of the things that I do is created live. The only thing that I trigger, which is based on a sequencer, is the kick drum, which is the doof, doof, doof sound.
0: Okay.
1: And the rest of the sounds I play in live. So everything, there's a lot of room for mistakes to be made because everything is played live. So, but okay. That is part of the, that is part of what sets it, which gives me a lot of freedom when I do create my music live. And it also, yeah, it just allows me to be very spontaneous and expressive in the moment. So if I feel like playing something way out there without even thinking about it, I can do that.

0: you're a one-man band. You sit next to a sound desk and your computerized equipment. You play your instruments, and then you, as you say, you loop it, you record it as you're playing it, and then you press a button and it loops, and as that music is playing, you play the next instrument, and then you loop yes. that and you play the next. Man, you know, we have a saying here, it does me head in. It would confuse me no end. How do you know what's going on or which buttons you've pressed?
1: That is, it is, I guess it's just a matter of repetition and also trusting God, because I've played in churches a few times, and I've heard this one person come up to me and said he saw an angel telling me what instruments to play next. And I was like, huh? Yeah. How does that work? So I don't know. There's definitely some spiritual aspect to it.
0: It comes from your soul. You know, all music comes from the soul, doesn't it? So you as a musician, you're playing your music from your soul, that middleman. But yet, because you're a Christian, that soul, that middleman, is inspired by the Spirit inside of you, the Holy Spirit in you. So do you feel... You said it's spontaneous music, so you're not rehearsed. You're just pressing the buttons, playing the instrument. You're very talented. It's amazing to watch. And so it's spontaneous. But do you feel like it's an expression of your spirit, that God is expressing worship through you as you play?
1: Yes, I 100% believe that I allow, the more freedom I make possible here on this physical earth, which means on my setup, the more freedom it gives the Holy Spirit to do what he needs to do. And so amazing. I'm 100% believe that he takes over, and we need to get out of the way. That's all we need to do.
0: Absolutely. Yeah. Spot on. Amazing. And you have these amazing electric cello, an electric oboe. It's a wind instrument, you're blowing it, but it's making an electronic, it's creating its sound electronically. How does that work?
1: Yeah, that is a very fascinating instrument. I recently got it from Roland Music. They actually made the looper as well that I use in those viral videos on the streets. This flute is called, it basically, you can play any sound with it, any sound you can imagine. You can play cello, you can play keyboard, you can play anything on it, but it's specific instruments like saxophone or trumpets or oboe or any wind instrument. It really mimics it. I couldn't believe it first when I started playing it. The flutters of the tongue, the vibrations in your diaphragm, blowing on this thing, it picks everything up. Amazing. And it emulates an actual flute, but it's an electronic version. So amazing. It's really fascinating.
0: Amazing, amazing. Well, Ranaud, it's been wonderful chatting with you. We're going to listen to some of that music right now. I'm going to play a little slice of Solace. Quickly tell us about that song.
1: Awesome. So Solace, which is the album, the name of the album, my latest album, just in short, that album was quite, it came from a very difficult season. I broke my arm, actually fractured my arm in that season. So I thought, okay, the plan was to record the album live, and then I fractured my elbow. So I didn't record the album live. I was producing the album, and then God healed the album, and then I started playing live. So it's a mixture of studio produced songs and live produced songs.
0: Wow,
1: so there was healing and everything in this journey, and it was also a very short time. Wasn't a long time that I could play.
0: Fantastic. Ranaud Barr, thank you so much for joining us on The Reality Show. God bless you, and I pray that God will anoint your work continually. Thank you for joining us.
1: Thank you so much.

0: a wonderful chat with Reinhard Baer today on The Reality, playing out with a little taste from his album Solus and the title track from that album. If we've said anything today that has just, you know, spoken to you and you have some questions or perhaps you'd like some prayer, I would love to receive that email from you. 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

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We are lifting up prayer starting at 3 p.m. Prepare your hearts for high time in the Lord with anointed music from Minister

Roberts and the Spice Worship Band. 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

0: You don't want to miss a transformative, inspiring word from Lady Denise Casey. 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
1: Number 221, we believe. In 1 Chronicles chapters 28 and 29, David charges Solomon to build the temple and reminds the people that the work belongs to the Lord. He urges Solomon to believe God's promise and to serve him with wholehearted devotion. The people respond with generosity and joy, given freely for the work, and David blesses the Lord for his greatness and faithfulness. In 1 Corinthians chapter 5, Paul confronts the church about sin in their midst. Just as the temple was to be holy, so the church is called to purity, for they are God's dwelling place through Christ. Psalm 93 verse 1 to 5 affirms that the Lord reigns in majesty and his statutes stand firm. Holiness adorns his house forever. These passages call us to worship God with devotion and to live as his holy people. Today, ask the Holy Spirit to strengthen your devotion and to make your life a place where God's holiness is honored. Our scripture readings for today is 1 Chronicles chapters 28 and 29, 1 Corinthians chapter 5, and Psalm 93, verse 1 to 5. This is Bishop Bonaparte, praying that you have a blessed day in Jesus.
0: Follow Jesus. 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
2: There in heaven I rejoice.
3: How do you do? Care to join us on a journey? A trip back to January 16th, 1935. The place? The small village of Lenoir, Illinois, where four men broke into the Lenoir State Bank. Their loot? A measly $2. But during a two-hour pursuit of the bandits, one of the robbers and three other men were killed. Due to some violent scenes in this program, parental guidance is suggested. This episode follows the life of one of those bank robbers. It is a story both heart-wrenching and victorious. The true story of John Hoff, and how his heart and mind and life were unshackled

0: Sheriff's office.
1: Sheriff, Jim Bundy again.
0: Hey, Jim. That car still making sweeps?
1: Even more strange now. It's parked in the alley behind the bank. I think there's a robbery going on.
0: You been in the bank yet?
1: I unlocked the front door and stepped inside. Right away, I noticed the rifle we keep by the door is missing. Boy, hair stood up on the back of my neck. I had a strong feeling someone was in the back room, so I got out of there.
0: Okay, Jim, we'll be right there. Stay where you are. Don't go inside.
2: Let's split up. We'll go after the others.
3: All right. Okay.
1: Just knew they were in there.
4: Well, good thing you called it in, Jim.
1: Well, we ain't caught him yet, but we will. The whole town is up in arms.
4: Well, there's only one guy in that car. You think there's more?
1: Might be. If we get this one, it'll lead us to any others.
4: Well, that's the car right there in front of the schoolhouse. He must be on foot.
1: Ha! They shot his tires up real good.
4: Look, they got him out there in the field.
1: Good work, boys! We'll take charge of them. Sheriff will get the others.
4: Here comes a car now with guys to help us.
1: It's Yusko.
4: That's Norbert on the running board. Good.
1: Hey, who's that in the back? It's...
4: They shot Bundy and Seep in cold blood. Stop those men. Don't let them get away.
5: Dramatizing true life stories of people whose lives were transformed. This is Unshackled, produced in Chicago by Pacific Garden Mission. If all the tears shed in the old lighthouse were gathered together, why, the mission would probably float away. But that's only part of the story. For 142 years, the walls have also echoed with the joyous laughter of people set free of their past, redeemed, unshackled. Now for broadcast around the earth, here is another freedom story. Another Light in the Darkness. Program number 3583 in the series Unshackled. The program that makes you face yourself and think.
6: I knew John Hoff. His wife came to my church in Chicago and sometimes he even came with her. They had a cute little boy about 2 years old named Johnny. They tried to put on a good face on Sundays, like most people do, but I knew they were struggling. Then again, everyone suffered in the Depression. I decided to visit him in the jail at Ottawa, Illinois, but first I paid a visit to his wife, Dorothy.
7: Here's your tea, Pastor. Now, careful, it's hot. Oh, I'm so sorry. I'm sorry, Pastor.
6: It's all right, Dorothy. Here, let me take that.
7: Thank you.
6: I got it. Let me clean it up.
7: So hard to believe.
6: I cannot imagine. Did you have any idea what he was planning?
7: I knew something was wrong, but I didn't know what. He would leave for days at a time to Rockford, he said. When I asked him what he was doing there, he said he was working with a friend who ran a carnival.
6: It's such a tragedy, Dorothy.
7: I had such a bad feeling about it. I begged him not to go. He agreed to stay home, but he left the next day while I was out.
6: Have you seen him? Have you talked to him yet?
7: No. I don't have any way to get there, and I can't leave Johnny alone. But he wrote me this letter. He's despairing and hopeless.
6: I'd like to visit him. Do you think he'd be receptive?
7: Oh, yes. I mean, I don't know if he'd be receptive, but I'd be ever so grateful, Pastor.
6: It was a long drive to the LaSalle County Jail. The whole time I pondered what I would say to a man who committed a crime in which four people were killed. And yet we are all in need of God's grace. When I arrived at his cell, John Hoff was so tormented, he hardly recognized me. John? Hi, you remember me?
8: No.
6: I'm the pastor from your wife's church.
8: Yeah, okay. Of course. I'm sorry, Pastor.
6: It's okay. Dorothy wants to visit, but with no one to watch Johnny...
8: How's she doing? And my son. I'm so worried about them and my folks.
6: They're all trying to be strong. Dorothy's very concerned about you, though.
8: Ugh, if only I'd listened to her, but it's too late now.
6: It's never too late for God, John.
8: Oh, God doesn't want me, Pastor. I turned my back on him years ago.
6: Dorothy told me you went to church when you were growing up.
8: Sunday school. Until I was 13. But things at home got so bad with my dad drinking and all, I took to the streets.
6: Not a good place for a young man.
8: Better than home. I joined a gang and stayed away from home for days at a time. A few years go by, I'm 17. I hitchhike to Iowa with a friend. We see an old car with the keys in it and go for a ride. We just ditched the car in an alley when the police caught us and threw us in jail. My dad sobered up enough to come and see me.
3: I had a long talk with the judge, John. I think you'll be released.
8: Really?
3: Yeah, well, you ain't never been in trouble with the law before, and that seemed to make a difference. He promised me he'd just give you boys a lecture and send you back home to your parents.
8: Oh, I hope so. I can't stand it in here.
3: You'll be out soon. So, I'll head back to Chicago.
8: You're not going
3: to
8: wait for me?
3: Well, you know, we don't really know how long it's going
8: to
3: be. You know.
8: You're going to go drink, aren't you?
3: No.
8: You can't even leave it alone while you're waiting for your son to get released from prison.
3: My son is in prison because he did a foolish thing.
8: We were just joyriding.
3: The law calls it stealing.
8: But we didn't intend to keep the car.
3: It's hard to measure intention, son. It's what you actually do that counts.
8: Like coming home drunk every night?
3: That's enough. You might show a little gratitude for getting you out of this place.
8: When we went before the judge, my friend was released, but I was sentenced to 5 years in the Iowa State Reformatory. Why didn't they release me, too? I became bitter. After 2 years, I was paroled for good behavior. I was desperate. So I hitchhiked back to Chicago, which violated my parole. That's where I met Dorothy. She was like a fresh breath of spring. Short time later, we were engaged. She was my all. But we didn't see eye to eye on everything.
7: Please, John.
8: No, I told you, I don't want to go to church.
7: Okay, you don't have to sing.
8: Look, I love you, Dorothy, but religion is not for me.
7: You always just say no, but you never say why.
8: Okay, here. It didn't help my dad. He was religious for a long time. Went out in the street sharing his...
7: Testimony
8: and singing in street meetings. Then he started drinking and made life miserable for the whole family.
7: It doesn't have to be that way, John. Your dad made the choice to turn away from God, to...
8: become a drunk.
7: Yes, to sin. The Lord can change things if you ask Him. He can change you too.
8: Look, I made some mistakes, but I've learned. I don't need religion.
7: Jesus loves you, John, and so do I. Won't you at least go to a gospel service with me?
8: I'll go. Once. Just for you, Dorothy. She pleaded with me that night to surrender to Christ, but I refused. The very next day, I was arrested for a holdup I'd committed a few months earlier with two people who were armed. The witness verified my lesser role, and my sentence was reduced to 10 years. I served 4 years in Joliet Prison, and was then sent to Iowa to finish my sentence there for a parole violation. 2 more years. And all that time, Dorothy waited for me. As soon as I was free, I went to her.
7: Oh, John, I prayed for you every day.
8: Let's get married right now, honey.
7: John, I can't marry you.
8: Yes, you can.
7: I believe in Christ, and you don't.
8: What does that have to do with anything?
7: It has to do with everything. The Bible tells us not to be yoked with unbelievers. I promised the Lord I wouldn't marry you until we were both believers.
8: That's not the real reason. You don't want to marry me because I'm an ex-con.
7: Don't say things like that, please. I love you very much.
8: Then marry me, please, Dorothy. She gave in. 3 days later, we were married. Things are good for a time. I'd learned the printer trade in prison and found a job in Chicago. And after our son Johnny was born, we were on top of the world. But as the depression deepened, work became scarce, and I saw my family suffering. Then a guy came to see me. A guy I knew from the reformatory in Iowa.
9: I tell you, that's one nice family you got there. Real nice. You good?
8: Yeah, I'm doing okay. Work's a little scarce right now, but it'll pick up.
9: Funny. That's what I came to see you about.
8: Work?
9: We want you to throw in with us.
8: Who's us?
9: Some guys in Rockford. We put together a plan to make some easy money.
8: Doing what?
9: Hey, your wife can't hear us, can she?
8: Nah, she's in back with the baby.
9: We're gonna knock over some banks.
8: No.
9: Hey, wait. Let me finish.
8: No, I don't do that anymore, man.
9: Not in Chicago. Mostly small towns where they don't know us.
8: No, I said no. I've gone straight.
9: Straight, huh? Okay. It's easy money, John.
8: Not interested. I don't want to hurt my wife and son.
9: You could be helping them. Think on it. If you change your mind, give me a call.
8: He came back again with another guy, and I finally went with them to Rockford to meet the gang. Deep down, I was bitter at the way the law treated me. So with this, I could exact some revenge. Which is never a good option. Plus, my family needed money. So I went along on 3 or 4 robberies in Wisconsin, Illinois, and Iowa.
6: So you gave in?
8: Yeah. It's all my wishes.
6: Satan doesn't come dressed in a red cape and pointy horns, John. He comes as everything you've ever wished for. He wants to destroy you.
8: I didn't stand in his way. But I swear, Pastor, I didn't kill anyone.
6: Go on.
8: Well, 3 of us broke into the bank in the middle of the night and waited for the clerk to arrive the next morning. Artie stayed with the getaway car. When we heard the shots fired at Artie, we slipped out the alley, found a garage, and told the mechanic to give us a car. Then we jumped in back while he drove. We made some kids stand on the running board so nobody could shoot at us.
6: Oh, John, even at that point, you could have surrendered.
8: We didn't want to go back to prison. And we couldn't leave Artie behind. That's why they shot those 2 guys. So Artie could come with us.
6: I read about that.
8: That's when one of our guys shot the sheriff so we could get away.
6: Oh, John, that was a horrible thing to do.
8: Things just kept getting worse. There must have been hundreds of people after us by then. We saw this farm and decided to split up. Artie and Fred ran into the house while Melvin and I ran into the cornfield.
10: There's no place to hide, John.
11: Down!
10: Hey, they've seen us.
8: There's so many of them.
10: They winged me! 1,000 cops! You're not gonna take me!
11: Melvin, no!
8: Pastor, we were surrounded, so he took his own life. Put the gun to his chin and fired.
6: Oh, John, that must have been a horrible thing to see.
8: I stood there with bullets flying all around. I promised God if he let me live, I'd live for him. Then I surrendered to the authorities.
6: Do you still believe in God? I mean, now that your life's not in danger?
8: Yeah, I still believe. But I don't think it's right to wait until you're in trouble to come to him.
6: I didn't come to him either until I heard the truth. Jesus said, except a man be born again, he cannot see the kingdom of God. You must be born again, John.
8: Born again, huh?
6: You must believe in your heart and confess with your mouth that Jesus Christ died for your sins and rose again to give you eternal life.
8: Died for my sins? You know what he's getting himself into?
6: He knows everything about you, John. There's no sin too big for God to forgive. John 3:16 says, "For God so loved the world that he gave his only begotten Son, that whosoever believeth in him should not perish, but have everlasting life." God will forgive you and the Holy Spirit will change you. John, speak nothing but truth from now on. Let me pray with you. John prayed that day asking God for forgiveness. He dedicated the rest of his life to telling others about Christ, and the change in him was, well, remarkable. He spent his time in prayer and reading the Bible, which was obvious from his letters to Dorothy.
8: "Honey, since I received Christ, I live day by day, having no thought of tomorrow, for I know he will guide me. My constant prayer is that I be allowed to be a living testimonial to him, that I may lead others from the path of sin through my story. I take the words of Paul, Philippians chapter 3, in consecrating myself. I press toward the mark for the prize of the high calling of God in Christ Jesus."
7: Oh, John.
8: Oh, hey, it's okay, it's all right.
7: I'm sorry, it's just been so long, and I'm so happy to see you.
8: Oh, I missed you so much, Dorothy. Are you taking care of yourself?
7: As best I can, John.
8: You must get plenty of rest and eat well. For Johnny's sake. I wish it were different, but what's done is done.
7: At least you're safe in Christ now.
8: Yeah. I read the Bible for hours every day.
7: I can see a change in you.
8: Oh, babe. If only I'd listened to you years ago.
7: Oh, hush, John. God has saved you, and that's all that matters.
8: Listen, Dorothy, I'm resolved to plead guilty.
7: You are? But the charge is murder.
8: Yes.
7: But I thought you would...
8: I know in my heart that I did not take the life of anyone. But in the eyes of the law, I was part of a crime where lives were lost. So I'm guilty. Also, I'm going to plead guilty to the robbery charge.
7: Oh, but John, the others aren't pleading guilty.
8: I know. But the sheriff's widow will collect $1,000 reward if I plead guilty. She's probably as desperate as you are.
7: But what will happen if you do that?
8: I won't have to face a jury trial. The judge will pass sentence.
7: John!
8: Don't worry, Dor. I'm at peace with God. I trust him. Whatever punishment's given to me, I accept in his name.
6: As the weeks passed by waiting for the trial, John spent his time in Bible study and prayer. Our church prayed for God's will in his life and to give him strength. The trial of his two companions was held in mid-March, and Dorothy was there every day. The men received a verdict of death from the jury, so the judge deferred sentence for John until the following week when all three men were brought into court.
11: It has now become my duty to fix the punishment for John Hoff. It is unusual for a court to give the death penalty upon a plea of guilty, but this is an unusual crime. I have listened attentively to all the evidence, and I'm unable to find any mitigating circumstances. There was no lack of intelligence, no intoxication, no uncontrollable passion. Mr. Hoff, I am compelled to fix your punishment at death.
7: No!
11: It will be the sentence of this court that the death penalty shall be inflicted on the 11th day of April 1935 within the walls of the Illinois State Penitentiary at Joliet.
6: The three condemned men were taken to the death house to await their execution by electric chair. Many men would have been discouraged and lost faith. Instead, John Hoff wrote many letters praising God. He wrote to old friends, to the members of our church, and most of all, to Dorothy.
8: Dearest Dorothy, I trust our Lord has given you strength to bear up under this shock. My heart tells me God knows the truth. So do you, Dad and Mother. Have no fear, honey. Our Lord will provide sufficient strength for me to overcome each and every temptation. I believe God has a purpose in permitting things to happen to those who trust in Him.
6: The first week of April, the judge granted a 30-day stay of execution while the condemned men appealed to the Illinois Supreme Court. John continued steadfast in prayer, most of all for the salvation of other lost souls, including his mother and father, who came to visit him.
12: His testimony helped to condemn you.
8: Dad, he's a lawman. He was just doing his job.
12: How can you possibly forgive someone? Someone so bitter, who has had so much animosity toward you in court, like you were doing the devil's work.
8: I was, in a way.
12: Oh, John.
6: Gentlemen, I can step out if you'd like some
8: privacy. No, Pastor, please, don't go.
12: Yeah, stay. You might be able to help me convince John that this guy had it out for him.
8: Look, Dad, he was just doing his duty when he helped to capture me. Given his position, he's bound to see things differently.
12: Well, I can't forgive him. He doesn't deserve it.
8: Who does? Did the people who crucified Jesus deserve forgiveness? No. They didn't even ask for it. Right, Pastor?
6: True.
8: But that's what he did. He said, Father, forgive them, for they know not what they do.
12: Repentance. Repentance should come before forgiveness.
8: Dad, this is hard to say, but I'll say it because I love you and God loves you. You have never repented or asked forgiveness for turning away from God when I was a boy. Your drinking almost destroyed our family, and it drove me away from the church. I forgive you, though, just as God forgives me.
12: Are you saying that I'm to blame for what happened to you?
8: No. I'm responsible for what happened to me. But you're accountable to God for turning away from Him. Isn't that right, Pastor?
6: The Bible says if we confess our sins, He is faithful and just to forgive us our sins and to cleanse us from all unrighteousness. If you believe that, would you like to pray with me, Mr. Hoff?
12: Yes, I would.
6: John's prayers were answered as his father returned to the Lord. And later, his mother and his sister made a profession of faith in Christ. He prayed that God would let him live to be a witness to other men in prison, but the appeal moved quickly through the courts and was denied. Execution was set for May 10th, 1935. John never wavered in his faith.
8: My dearest Dorothy, the sun is now setting, but to us who know him, there is no darkness. His love is eternal sunshine in our hearts. I pray God give you strength, for Johnny needs you as his guide all through his youth. He must be brought up a child of God.
6: To the end, John Huff's concern was for his wife and son, and he made all the arrangements he could for their protection and financial security. The last day came, and eight people gathered in his cell, including his parents and his sister, his wife and son, myself, and another pastor. We performed a baptismal service as best we could. John and his wife also dedicated their son, Johnny, to the Lord, and the hours passed in fellowship.
3: John, many people prayed that your sentence would be changed to life imprisonment, so you could serve the Lord in prison. Now it seems God hasn't answered those prayers. Why don't we tell those who prayed and who now ask why their prayers were not answered?
8: You know, Dad, I've thought about that same thing. And I believe he did answer our prayers. He knew I could glorify him more by death than by life.
7: Oh, John.
8: It's okay. It's okay, Dora. You see, if I'd been sentenced to life imprisonment, it would have been 5 years before I'd have had the opportunity to witness to anyone but my cellmate. And it would have been at least that long before they put me with the other men. Also, I could only write one letter every 2 weeks. Here, I've written as many letters as I wanted. God will see that my testimony reaches even more.
6: At 4:30, everyone had to leave while the warden came and read the death warrants to the men. During that time, John wrote final letters. After supper, everyone gathered again in his cell and shared testimonies of what God's love meant to them. Then John posed a question.
8: Dad, will you carry on in my place until Johnny Boy is big enough to begin preaching the gospel message?
3: By the grace of God, I promise to do that. I wasn't there for you as my son, but I will be there for my grandson.
8: Praise God for Jesus. I ask you all to remember my wife and son in prayer. Strength for Dorothy, and that Johnny will be saved. It's my prayer that God calls him to preach the gospel that means so much to me. My confidence is found in Romans chapter 8, verses 38 and 39. For I am persuaded that neither death, nor life, nor angels, nor principalities, nor powers, nor things present, nor things to come, nor height, nor depth, nor any other creature shall be able to separate us from the love of God, which is in Christ Jesus our Lord.
6: At 11 p.m., the family and other visitors had to leave. We spent the next hour in fellowship and prayer. Then three doctors came and examined John. They were astonished at how relaxed he was. They offered him morphine, but he refused. Next came the barber, who shaved the top of his head and split the lower right trouser leg. Then came the guards, who placed a helmet-like cap on his head, and over that, a black hood that came below his shoulders. His wrists were strapped to a belt at his waist.
8: Jesus said, I am the resurrection and the life. He that believeth in me, though he were dead, yet shall he live. Warden?
9: Yeah, John.
8: If you raised up this hood, you'd see that I still have my smile.
9: That's good, son. You ready, John? Do you have any last statement to make?
8: I wish to say, I know Almighty God has forgiven me for everything I have done. He will receive me now just as soon as I am released. May Almighty God bless those I have injured, and I know they will forgive me as I have forgiven them. That's all. Each and every one, goodbye.
6: John Huff was 33 years old when he died. At his funeral, five people surrendered to the Savior. And since then, many have been won to Christ through the story of his life, which is the power of God unto salvation to everyone that believeth. Dorothy raised her son in the Lord. In August 1961, Johnny wrote me of her passing. This is a small portion of the last letter John Huff wrote to Dorothy, which was found in her Bible.
8: That the gift of God is eternal life through Jesus Christ our Lord is true, sweetheart. Hold fast to your anchor. Train our son for the ministry. As he grows, you must tell him I'm with Jesus. For otherwise, he'd wonder why he has no dad like other boys. Then someday, when he learns the method of my departure, the blow will have lost its effectiveness. The Lord will assist you in protecting him. God was good to me that last day on earth. Yet when you had to leave, I broke inside. I thank God for you. He's a gift to me. The Lord knows how I loved you. You gave to the last full measure of devotion. Soon, love. Soon at Jesus' feet we'll meet.
5: John's prayer was answered. Little Johnny was saved at age 7, and Dorothy lived to see him happily married and raising their only 2 grandchildren. Friend, we hope John Hoff's story has helped you see the grace and love of God. Nothing in your past can stand in the way of your salvation. Christ died for you. Invite him into your heart and life right now. If you need more information or help in this crucial decision, you're invited to get in touch with Pacific Garden Mission, 1458 South Canal Street, Chicago, Illinois, 60607.

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You know what? Jimmy and High Res got it right. This is a war. This is a war on freedom. This is a war on children. This is a war on religion. This is a war on your ability to think. They want to control all information. They want to control what you think, and they're doing it all over the world.

from Hope on the Hill. Today, I just want to encourage everyone to continue trusting in God, because there is nothing that we can do or say that can stop Him from loving us. His love is indescribable, unmatchable, and He will forever hold us in His everlasting arms. To those of you who do not know Him, I urge you to get to know Him as your Lord and Savior.

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2: I believe everybody's born to hear God's voice. We call it our conscience. We call it intuition, but He's our Father. If we do not have communication, there is no intimacy. Tell me where God has you going, and I will tell you where the devil has attacked you. What you've been saved for is greater than what you've been saved from, but you have to be saved from it to get to the for. Anything in your house you don't throw away, it's for future use. We have been saved for future use.
3: That's so good.
2: God's not done with you. I do not even know how He does it. I just know He does it. If you can explain it totally, it's not God. Ooh, I look over to waitress and I hear the word prostitute. I see your relationship with men has been like a mystery. You feel like you've been bought and sold. She starts crying. The place starts shaking in her hands.
3: What happens when prophetic ears have a Pharisee spirit?
2: It says, show me your fruit before you start telling me what I should do. Just because you have prophecy, do not give up your authority to be led by the Holy Spirit. And don't quit praying and don't quit listening to your pastor. Speaking in tongues, the purpose was not to have a Pentecostal church service. It was to make them witnesses. If you don't use the gifts of the Spirit to witness to the world and in church, it's misusing it. See, if you use it for the gift to be a witness, it'll keep you clean, because a heathen don't play games. I don't even raise my voice. I just talk to people. There are things we do in church we would never do just on the street.
3: Yeah.
2: The street will keep you more honest. We don't break God's laws. His laws break us.
3: Ooh.
2: You don't break the law of gravity. You go out and jump off a three-story building, you're not going to break the law of gravity.
4: Well, every time I prophesy, I'm yielding more of my life to God, and God's yielding more of His life through me. It becomes a divine interchange in building a friendship. And Jesus has called us friends. That's not a assessment of our relationship. It's an invitation. Jesus looked at Judas and called him friend. Whatever you do, do it quickly. God wants to talk to us and through us. Are you glad to have a knife, a fork, and a spoon at your table? If you use that knife to eat peas, you're going to have a cut mouth. You say, but it's there. But that's not its purpose.
5: I don't want to be a hypocrite. I don't want to go out there and tell somebody about the love of God when I'm over here struggling.
2: The miracles is also an invitation to get into intimacy. You cannot be holy without intimacy. You can be religious. The greater cost was salvation. So whenever you ask for a miracle, you're asking for the lesser. Start speaking to yourself. Rise up in that anointing. I know I may feel little. I'm not qualified, but I'm in covenant with you, and I have a breaker anointing because you're the breaker.
6: And the Lord reveals Himself to me.
7: This is not a podcast. This is a deliverance ministry. God is going to deliver just as many, if not more, here than He does inside of church buildings.
8: And you got to keep giving yourself over to it. It's proving it to you over and over.
7: And the weightiness of your anointing. The Lord says thousands will be delivered.
9: I am so grateful to be here today with my new friend. He's an amazing author, speaker, man of God. Of course, you know, he has a prophetic voice, and I'm just so grateful that he's here sitting with me today. Thank you so much for being on the We Need to Talk podcast with me. Man of God, Daniel, I mean, Dave, Dale. Yes, I'm gonna try that again.
10: Okay.
9: Daniel, Dave. Okay. Welcome to the We Need to Talk podcast, Mr. Dale Mast. That's it?
10: That's it.
9: Okay. All right. One more time. Welcome to the We Need to Talk podcast, Mr. Dale Mast. Thank you so much for being with me.
10: It's my joy to be here with you, Ezekiel.
9: Oh, man. Look, when I first saw a little bit of what you do, I'm just like, man, this man of God is so powerful, how he's able to simplify just hearing God and just the prophetic gift and prophetic office, and just making it seem like it's something that is, can be a day-to-day thing that we can aspire for as believers, just being able to hear God's voice, trust God's voice, and be led by God's voice. But before we dive into that, I want to know a little bit about your background. How did you end up here speaking like this, talking like this? Were you born hearing God's voice, or is this something that just happened?
10: Well, I would qualify this. I believe everybody's born to hear God's voice. And we call it our conscience. We call it intuition. We call it a lot of things, but he's our father. And when God created Adam and Eve, he gave them ears. He gave them a voice. And I say this, when the disciples said to Jesus, teach us how to pray, they realized that when Jesus would go away and pray, something powerful was happening in his life that they wanted in. Now, if we're praying and God is not listening, it is not prayer. It is just us speaking.
9: Wow.
10: So, and if he cannot answer us, then we can't have answered prayer. So in it, the pattern of the garden was God made man in his image so he could communicate. If we do not have communication, there is no intimacy. Tell me a friend you have that you haven't talked to and or won't talk to, and tell me that's the way you lose a good friend, by stopping communicating. As a matter of fact, if we get mad with somebody, what is one of the ways we punish them? The silent treatment.
9: Yes.
10: Okay. And this is good news. God's not mad with you, but the devil is, and he's trying to bring so much noise into the atmosphere we can't hear God's voice, and actually bring a spirit of confusion into us. Now, change comes. One word from heaven can change your entire life on earth.
9: Come on.
10: I was raised in a Mennonite church. We did not have a negative opinion toward prophecy, nor a positive. We just didn't know it existed.
9: Yes.
10: When I gave my heart to Jesus at 12 years old, I saw all these Asian people, Chinese in front of me, and I was 12. They were like 10. I was preaching to them. Well, when I was spirit-filled, literally probably about 7 years later, I was talking to somebody, just mentioned it. They said, Dale, that was not your imagination. There's coming a day you're going to minister to people in China. I thought, you've got to be kidding me. But now I started to entertain the possibility. 40 years later, I'm in the underground church in China. I'm looking at them, the same rain that I felt of the Holy Spirit come on me at 12 years old started falling on me again as I'm in this underground church. I said, I saw you at 12, but it took me 40 years to get here. And the same rain fell down, and I equipped them how to hear God's voice. And it was such a powerful, powerful time. And you know, my ministry, a couple of people said, well, I really, you know, where did you come from? I haven't heard of you. You know, you've been around. I said, my first 20 years, I was ministering underground church in China, Korea, Japan. All of my ministry started off in Asia.
9: Really?
10: So that dream actually became my path. My book was first interpreted into Japanese, Korean, and Chinese before Spanish just came just the last couple of years. But now it's in my David book, and David Perceived He Was King is now in 9 languages, about to go into 2 more. But so all of this started with a 12-year-old vision. But when I was spirit-filled, I started pursuing it. And you know, Ezekiel, this is the part I want to say to everyone. I never knew the level of influence that I would have in my life. But God knew. God knew. And see, a lot of people, I never wrote my first book till I was 60. I didn't know I could write a book. And it's in my story because I had a negative experience that made me think I did not have the ability to be a good teacher.
9: Whoa.
10: And this is the part I've learned, and we get a little bit interactive. Tell me where God has you going, and I will tell you where the devil has attacked you. If you tell me where the devil's attacked you, I tell you where God's going. It's a two-way street.
9: Come on.
10: Because, you know, The devil never attacked any of the disciples except Peter, who was to preach on Pentecost. He's the only one cursed and said, I never knew you, and denied him to the greatest level.
9: Wow.
10: Because of the devil trying to get him out of his call.
9: Come on.
10: And when Jesus come back from the day, he said, tell Peter and the disciples. He wanted to say, Peter, you think you're out of it and the devil's on your back, but I'm telling you, you're in it and you're my man. And you know, just talk about this for a minute. Do you know one of the reasons God could use Peter? Because he understood he was a vessel. Can you imagine Jesus looking at you and say, Satan, get behind me? Why would you hang around?
9: Come on.
10: Because you felt Satan leave you. And when you said, thou art the Christ, he said, you aren't that smart, Peter. That was the Holy Spirit. And he felt that too. He said, I'm a vessel. And now I know to guard this vessel, to let the Holy Spirit come through me.
9: Yes.
10: And so Peter, he had the gift.
9: Come on.
10: You think, and he also had the heart.
9: Come on.
10: You know, a lot of people look at Peter, his little attitude.
9: Yes.
10: You know, like, maybe he was from New York.
9: Yeah.
10: You know what I'm saying?
9: That sure.
10: Attitude, you know.
9: Brooklyn.
10: Yeah, Brooklyn. But when they caught all the fish, who was the one that fell at the feet of Jesus and repented and said, I'm an unclean man? The man who was going to cause 3,000 people to repent on the day of Pentecost. Because he repented, he could bring that to other people.
9: That's good.
10: So, you know, if you're not a worshiper, don't try to lead people in worship. Some singers are good singers, but they're not good worshipers.
9: Come on. Come on. I love it. I love it.
10: So we're having a good time here.
9: Oh, man.
10: So I started getting little words here and there. I never really saw myself as a prophet. I saw myself as a person who had a prophetic leaning, then a prophetic gift. Then I started to understand when Bishop Bill Hammond, I met him, he looked at me and he said, Dale, and I'd been a pastor for several years. I liked being a pastor.
9: Mm.
10: And he said, you're not a pastor who prophesies. You're a prophet who pastors.
9: Oh, my goodness.
10: And he switched my identity. Now, in my book, And David Perceived He Was King, one of the things we realize, an evangelist wars for your soul, but a prophet wars for your destiny. What you've been saved for is greater than what you've been saved from, but you have to be saved from it to get to the for.
9: Ooh.
10: Now, you know, anything in your house you don't throw away, it's for future use. We have been saved for future use.
9: That's so good. Yes.
10: And if you're alive listening to my voice, God's not done with you. You may be done with God, but God ain't done with you. And you are going to run into him again. And some of you that have never known God, he's about to give you a dream, speak to you. You say, why? Because you have now just sat under my voice as a prophet, and it releases the anointing in you to hear his voice. I'm not a prophet just because I hear his voice. I'm a prophet because I can equip you to hear his voice. And that's why I wrote this book, Secrets to Hearing God's Voice. I could call it Revelations, but Secrets makes people want to check it out. It's a mystery.
9: Yes.
10: And you know, I can explain certain parts of it. There's other parts I do not even know how he does it. I just know he does it and I yield to it. It works. If you can explain it totally, it's not God.
9: Ooh.
10: Oh. We have the truth. Goodness. But I can't explain how when I look at somebody, I see something and they say, how did you know that? You know, I mean, I could tell you, I could tell you story after story of, you know, things that have happened.
9: What are examples of looking at someone and seeing something that they were shocked or it shocked you?
10: I'm trying to think of one. I use this, because this person I led to salvation. Very different. We're in a packed out restaurant. I mean, there's not a table free. We just finally get seated. It's filled, probably 100, 150 people in this restaurant, 200, just jammed. I look over to waitress who's coming to our table after we're seated, and I look at her and I hear the word prostitute. Now, in it, it was not condemning. It was not judgmental. It was just information. And I know enough about the Lord, you never embarrass people.
9: Yes.
10: Okay, he was giving me something prophetic shorthand, and I thought, Lord, what do you want me to say? So I just looked at her and I said, as she came back with all these dirty plates, she said, I'm getting ready to take on your table, but this was such a now word, I just stepped right out. Took me about 30 seconds to do all this. I said, I'm a Christian. When I look at people, God shows me things. Now, when I say that to people, then I say to God, I just told him who I am and what you do. If I was you, I'd help me now.
9: You're doing that internally?
10: Internally. Like, help me. Now, I didn't say that then because I felt such an anointing, but I've done that because I'm making a declaration. I'm a Christian. God speaks to me, and I've actually had nothing.
9: Wow.
10: And he'll speak. Why?
9: In the moment.
10: Because I'm actually prophesying the prophecy.
9: What's going on, family? As you know, We Need to Heal Atlanta 2026 is going down August 27th to the 29th. I know. Tickets sold out fast. And yes, it's going to be a packed lineup. It's going to be an amazing time in the Lord. And some of you are going to be a part. Others of you may not be a part. But there is a way that everyone can be a part. When God told me that this year, 2026, we cannot charge, I was just like, all right, Lord, we're going to do what you say, but I don't know how you're going to make it happen. Many of you guys have already supported. You've already blessed our channel, and God has done tremendous things through it. And I don't think you even recognize how many people have been healed and blessed because you have donated, you have blessed, you have sowed a seed. This is not going to be any different. We're believing and trusting that God is going to do everything that we need him to do through his hands and feet. And so we're looking to you. Those of you who are already a part, you did not pay a registration fee or anything like that. We need, and I'm not ashamed to say, we need donations. We need to get the speakers there with their flights and hotels, accommodations. We still have to pay some for the venue. We still have to pay for security and other things that we need, supplies and marketing materials and branding. All of these things cost money. And we know that God can do amazing things through us. So as much as we're sacrificing on this side, we know that God can put it on your heart to sacrifice as well. And for those of you that feel like, hey, why am I blessing and I'm not going to get anything from this? Well, one, you know that your reward is in heaven. Two, what you're doing is paying it forward, because the next time we do We Need to Heal, we're believing God for an even bigger venue, and we're believing God to accommodate those who were not able to be accommodated last time. So those of you that are willing to sow into We Need to Heal this year, I want you to know that because of your seed, it's going to open the doors for us to be able to make this happen in a better, more effective way next year. And I can't wait to see what God does with that. So I'm just going to let y'all do y'all thing. Nothing is too small and nothing is too big. So go ahead and let God use you and sow something into what God is going to be doing for those 3 nights for We Need to Heal. I cannot wait to see what God does. I love you guys. And all the information to donate is in the link in the description for social media. The link is in my bio. Love y'all. Peace.
10: But I'm not saying you shouldn't do this if you don't know that you have the gift of prophecy and you don't have an intimate relationship with him.
9: That's so good.
10: See, there are people that have the gift, but they don't have him.
9: Mm.
10: And the deal is, you may have him, but he may not have you yet. And that's another level. Okay. So that one you'll work on, that's called being a friend of God.
9: Oh my.
10: So anyway, so as we get into this, I look at her. Now let's go back. And these are the words that literally stunned me. I looked at her and I said, I see your relationship with men has been like a mystery. You feel like you've been bought and sold. She starts crying. The place starts shaking in her hands. And I said, and then I saw her heart cracked. And I said, Lord, what are you doing? I don't want to just tell her the problem. I want to get the answer. And I said, I see a crack in your heart. And as I put my finger up, God is putting his finger. He's healing your heart right now. I said, are you a Christian? She said, no. I said, would you like to be? She said, yeah. But look, I just said, just say, Jesus, come in my heart. She said, Jesus, as she's crying, Jesus, come in my heart. And I said, thank you. And she walked away. I let her know. I wasn't going to ask her what she believed about the rapture, what King James. I just said, you know, I just literally. And that was one of the most powerful experiences I'll never forget. But see, you have to, first of all, know the heart of God, that when you communicate, that you don't just always say the way you hear it. You're mature enough to know how to handle it.
11: That's good. Someone would have just been like, prostitute.
10: Yeah.
11: Yeah, I see it all in you. Prostitute.
10: Yeah.
11: That wouldn't have been as fruitful.
10: Yeah. But now think about this. Just think about the story of the men who came and dropped the woman caught in adultery in front of Jesus.
11: Yes.
10: Now you can think that's really terrible. But you know what those men that were being used by the devil, religious spirit, at least they dropped her in front of the right man.
11: Ooh.
10: Do you know when the devil tries to tear up people, God will use them to set people free?
11: Wow.
10: And
11: wow.
10: Can you imagine, might be a couple of people in heaven? Yeah, I stood around that woman with a rock. I dropped it about the fifth person. I went home. I got convicted.
11: Wow.
10: Turned my life around.
11: Wow.
10: Don't think of everybody holding those rocks, none of them got saved. See, that's a religious spirit working in us.
11: Come on.
10: We're judging them for being, and then we end up like them because we start judging.
9: What happens when prophetic ears or prophetic voices have a Pharisee spirit?
10: A Pharisee spirit, you know what a Pharisee spirit is in the end? The people have problems. It's them. It's not me. Whenever there are some people that are sin seekers instead of sun seekers, they're looking to put somebody down because it makes them feel better about their life. And, you know, and the other thing is, if you can't really run your own life, the second best option is to run somebody else's.
9: Oh, my goodness. Oh, my goodness.
10: So I tell people, I say, show me your fruit before you start telling me what I should do.
9: That's right.
10: Don't give me your theory.
9: Yes.
10: Show me the path of life. Show me the tree of life. If you don't have fruit, then you really don't have anything to really teach. Because there are a lot of people with theories, but they have never put their roots in the anointing.
9: Have mercy. Listen, there's so much. We got so much to go into. It's so good. Now, I don't, if any other of those stories come in, I want to hear about them, because I can say that I do have the word of knowledge, gift of the word of knowledge. And sometimes God allow me to see someone and he'll give me an instant knowing. Sometimes it's not words that I'm hearing. It's just a knowing in my heart. And so I want to ask you about this, because this is interesting. God reveals mysteries through pictures. What does that even mean?
10: Well, in the Bible, God would say to people, what do you see? What does it mean? Now, the reason a picture is really good in the prophetic, especially to people you know, it breaks you out of the realm of natural knowledge, even for people you don't know. So like today, when I should have been heading here to have the interview, I was having this Greek place, and this guy had tattoos. And as I was reading them, I realized, unless he had just gotten saved, he really didn't have a history with God, and I had to sort of maybe rededicate my life to Jesus after reading about four of his tattoos, you know. But I said, Lord, give me a word for him. And so I look at people and say, and I said, this is what I said to him. I said, you know, I've been a pastor 40 years. And when I look at people, God will give me a word concerning their future, their gift. Now, when I say I'm a pastor, they sort of lean back. When I say it's about their gift or future, they lean forward.
9: Wow.
10: Because see, they have a predetermined thing of me being judgmental. But when I say I'm going to talk about them, their gift, their future, they're very interested.
9: Wow.
10: What God has to say about their gifting, their value. So the prophetic is really to bring out the treasure, not to be a trap or to point out the shortcoming. So I just looked at him and I said, you know, I saw you fishing, but I saw God put a heavier weight on your fishing line. You're going to start going and fishing for deeper fish. I said, I don't know about your worship life, but the weight of your worship will increase your ability to fish deeper. And I left it. He didn't tell me he was a Christian. He didn't tell me he wasn't a Christian. He said, thank you.
9: Wow.
10: So, see, when people know that God sees part of their genius and he wants to bless them, it makes God more interesting. And so I believe this, that I want what God says through me to sort of pull on people, but I want enough of a mystery they just can't put it down like a good book.
11: Yeah.
10: See, you mean the devil ain't told me nothing about my life. That's interesting. Right. All the devil does. Now, the devil will do things. He is deceiving. Mm-hmm. But I'm saying God is the real deal. He won't lie to you. He won't draw you in, laugh you, and spit you out. Everybody that the devil blesses, in a sense, in the end, he stumps them to nothing.
11: Wow.
10: Because he is a destroyer, a liar, and a killer.
11: Yes.
10: And you can have the money and in the end, hate your life.
11: Wow, that's right.
10: And be destroyed.
11: Yeah.
10: So it's never a good, it's always a car wreck at the end.
11: Don't you ever get afraid that something you might share with someone is wrong?
10: Okay, this is what I say. And now, I'm going to say it two different ways. Okay, first of all, I'm not looking at giving them information. I'm looking to give them encouragement, comfort, edification. Those three you can never miss. If you encourage, comfort, and edify somebody, you can't miss. Okay. Now, if you start getting into direction, you need to be careful. I don't teach people to give direction to people. I teach them to do the other three. It's called the tree of life. The tree of knowledge of good and evil is all information. But life builds a person up to where they can see. Now, I've submitted directive words. Let me just give you one example. This pastor, Tom Davis, he called me up and he's in Wilmington, Delaware. He said, you know, I'm getting ready to lose. I think they were saying the building they're in is going to be sold or something, and he is going to lose his lease and he needs to move and he wants to buy a building. And all of a sudden, I see him standing in front of his building, pointing to the left. I said, I think your building's 1 mile to your left if you stand out, you know. And one to three. I said, just look there. If it's not there, then go look everywhere else. But look there first. See, I'm not making him. It has to be to your left.
11: Yes.
10: I'm saying, would you just look there first?
11: Yes.
10: You never take away somebody's ability to choose.
11: Oh,
10: but you point them in a direction.
11: Wow.
10: I'm very comfortable with that. Does that make sense?
11: Yes, yes.
10: Do you know? So anyway, we'll keep on going. So I've done this with about 20 different pastors, even Japan. Sometimes God will let me describe a building. It doesn't happen all the time. But this is one, a guy called me up. I don't even know who he is. I think it was over around Baltimore. And he said, I heard you tell people pastors where to find their church building, and I need to find my building. I said, so I said, now, and Baltimore, there's a lot of water around, you know, I don't want to put him out in the bay or anything, you know. So I said, you need to look to the east. I said, I think it's about 3 miles to your east, or that's all I remember.
11: Yes.
10: And he said, thank you. I said, now, but I'll give you this word under one condition. You're the pastor. I'm the prophet. You have the authority for that church. God's going to look you up for what happens in that church, not me. My job is to yield my gift to you. Your job is to take authority and use it.
11: Wow.
10: I will give you a word, but if you will not abdicate your position of authority and say, well, the prophet said, you know, you're the pastor. You have the steering wheel. I will give my part, but you do your part.
11: Mm.
10: Okay, you hear what I'm saying?
11: Mm-hmm.
10: See, I don't ever believe that one fivefold runs over the other.
11: That's right.
10: They weave together. So I didn't hear anything. 2 years later, he calls me up. He said, Prophet Dale, he said, you're not going to believe this. Who are you? I still don't know his name. If you hear this, please call me. Email me at DaleMass@AOL and tell me, because I don't know who you are, but I know it's a real life. And he said, you know what happened? We went to buy. He said, and he told me this. I knew exactly where this building is. It's a mall we've been looking at. It's to the east, 3 miles, and we're going to buy it. He calls me up 2 years later and says, you know what happened after that word? A man bought it right before we were going to go after it.
11: Wow.
10: But I'm calling you because that man bought it, and 2 years later, he sold it to us for half price.
11: Oh, my goodness.
10: And I said, he said, when it was sold, we decided to rent because God didn't show us what else to do. So in 2 years later, he got it for 50% less, and he was not sad.
9: Wow.
10: Don't we serve a mighty God?
9: That's
10: but see, if he would have just said, that's mine, I'm going to outbid him, I missed it, I'm mad, I don't believe the prophet. Don't judge a prophecy before its time.
9: Wow.
10: And also, just because you have a prophecy, do not give up your authority to be led by the Holy Spirit.
9: Mm.
10: And don't quit praying and don't quit listening to your pastor. I have two problems. See, my job, I'm not a prophet because I can prophesy. I'm a prophet, according to Ephesians, because I can equip the body of Christ to hear his voice. If you can't equip other people to hear, you're not really a fivefold prophet. Well, you could be, but you're not doing your job. You're not equipping the body of Christ to hear. Do you know the Catholics in the old days didn't want to give believers a Bible because they thought they'd mess it up?
9: Yeah.
10: Today, in Pentecost, we will have a prophet in the house, but we don't want to teach people how to prophesy because we're afraid they will mess it up.
9: Absolutely.
10: And it says, in the last days, I will pour out my spirit. Your sons and your daughters shall
9: prophesy.
10: Okay. Now, you have to put it in context. In the book of Acts, what did it say? It said, you're to wait. Now, these guys trained 3 years by Jesus, said, you're going to wait until you see power from on high. Now, see, most Pentecostals, and then you'll speak in tongues. He said, you're going to receive power, then you'll speak in tongues. That ain't what he said. You will receive power, then you'll be my witnesses. Speaking in tongues was a sign they received it. The purpose was not to have a Pentecostal church service. It was to make them witnesses. So all the gifts of the Spirit are the tools we witness with. And this is a problem. If you don't use the gifts of the Spirit to witness to the world and in church too, it's sort of like it's misusing it. You have toenails, right? You like them to grow out. You don't want them to be ingrown.
9: Yes.
10: People that only use prophecy in church, they are like ingrown toenails. They're a pain to the rest of the body because they get religious. See, if you use it for the gift to be a witness, it'll keep you clean, because a heathen don't play games. They don't put up with aha. Ooh, yes.
9: Yeah.
10: You feel that?
9: Yeah.
10: You better have something, and they better feel the anointing, not just you shaking them.
9: Yeah.
10: The presence of God in you better shake them.
9: Wow.
10: It isn't somebody else yelling amen. I don't even raise my voice. I just talk to people out of my spirit into their spirit. There are things we do in church we would never do.
9: Come on.
10: Just on the street.
9: Yeah.
10: And if we don't, there's certain things, maybe the street will keep you more honest.
9: Mm. You don't got a cheerleader.
10: You don't have anybody covering with trying to make it better than what it is. And then also what happens is the raw power of God and the love of God comes through so much more.
9: Wow.
10: And see, if we don't love the world, we have nothing to say that will help them.
9: Mm.
10: And if we don't say anything, it seems like we don't love them.
9: Wow.
10: So there's a fix in between. And I had God say to me one time, and you ever get upset with the church?
9: Yeah.
10: You know, I mean, you know, church people, you know, yeah. I pastored 40 years. I got upset several times. And I even got upset with myself.
9: Mm-hmm.
10: You know, I mean, I just want to be fair. Don't think I just get upset with them. I get upset with me too. Mm-hmm. If you only get upset with other people, you are a Pharisee. Because you're not, until you get upset with yourself, you're not being honest.
9: Come on.
10: You know?
9: That's
10: so I'm upset with everybody.
9: Yes.
10: You know? I even get upset with God. Like, God, why didn't you do this? You know, he don't get mad. He might as well be honest. He knows it.
9: Come on.
10: You know? So anyway, I don't know why we're getting into all this, but it's going to help somebody.
9: Yes.
10: So, the whole point of this thing is, I'm coming back to my point. Now, help me, Ezekiel. I was saying something here that I want to focus on.
9: Yeah.
10: I got too far out on the branch.
9: No, it's okay. We're talking about prophesying others and using a prophecy for the world and not just the church.
10: Not just the church.
9: Yes.
10: Because God so loved the world, he sent his son. If we will love the world, he'll send us. And I was having a hard time with the church. This is the point. And I said, Lord, I just don't want to do this anymore. I had couple leaders leave, and I was young, and he said, Dale, I died for them. Could you just at least love them?
11: Wow.
10: Just, could you do that for me? I'm just asking you to love them. I died for them.
9: So good. So good. Let me ask you this.
10: Yeah.
9: I hear what you're saying with the encouraging and the comfort. But when I look at the major prophets in the Old Testament,
10: yeah.
9: I'm looking at Ezekiel, I'm looking at Jeremiah, I'm looking at Isaiah, and the call that God gave to these men of God, it was very, very strong words, oftentimes words of rebuke, words of God bringing disaster. So how do you reconcile that the prophets of old have a different mission than the prophets that the Lord is calling us to be today? Because they didn't just do encouragement.
10: Yeah. And I have corrected people privately.
9: Mm-hmm.
10: I've given directional words. I've counseled people. I've prophesied things that have come to pass. I don't publicize it. But this is the part. Before Jesus and before we have the New Testament. Now remember, he said an eye for an eye and tooth for a tooth. So that was justice. He said no more. He said now, you know, I'm saying, you know, pray for your enemies. So now it's not a different law. It's the perfection of what the law was supposed to be.
9: Wow.
10: It's like you telling your child, if you have a boy and a girl at the same age, you sit there and say to your son, you know, you don't hit her. You don't hit your sister. We don't hit girls. We're kind. And you say, so don't do that. He said, well, I won't do that.
9: Mm-hmm.
10: Say, okay, that's good. Now I'm actually asking you to love your sister. Well, I just don't want to hit her. No, I want you to love her. So I had to start with getting rid of I had to get the law in.
9: Mm.
10: Now I'm going to get the spirit in.
9: Mm.
10: Okay. So in the Old Testament, because God gave laws and we don't break God's laws, his laws break us.
9: Ooh.
10: The law, you don't break the law of gravity. You go out and jump off a three-story building, you're not going to break the law of gravity. It's going to break you. Okay, you hear what I'm saying?
9: Mm-hmm.
10: We're not above the law. We're not beneath the law. By the Spirit, we're in it.
9: Wow.
10: So you show me somebody walking in the Spirit, they will fulfill all of the law Jesus did.
9: Mm-hmm.
10: But judgment was given in the Old Testament, like right there, because the level of revelation was, I'm not going to believe it unless I see judgment come right then. And what Jesus said, hey, I didn't come to condemn the world, but to save it. But I'm going to tell you this, every idle word you will give an account for. I just thought you meant the bad words. I said, no, every idle, I'm just telling you, it's harder now. You know what I'm saying?
9: Mm-hmm.
10: And so every once in a while, you know, I love to have fun. I love to joke. And God said, you know, you joked and you had an anointing and you just wasted that moment.
9: Whoa. Oh, no.
10: But, you know, sometimes we joke. And I had to realize that some of my joking, I had somebody say something to me, his good friend.
9: Uh-huh.
10: He said it in an indirect way.
9: What did he say?
10: He said, you know, I want to introduce you to this guy, but he really don't like jokesters. I was joking. And, you know, I haven't joked with you. I've been married. Okay. And then I realized, I said, Lord, that's true. What's going on? And he said, Dale, you have not dealt with the pain I went through when I, on the same day about, it'll be a year and a half ago, same day, I buried my oldest son and my youngest brother.
9: Wow.
10: And he said, you have not allowed that to process. And so you're using humor around people because you've not come, even though you have peace, you've not really dealt with all of it.
9: Mm.
10: And so,

0: highlighted that. I guess coming back to myself and thinking about the word of knowledge sometimes that I received, kind of dealing with that idea that I sometimes get a little bit timid when God gives me something to say. And let's say I say it and someone doesn't really sound like they are, it's connecting with them. Yeah. And I'm just like, Lord, like, have, you know, did they receive that? Was that really for them? And it's not until later that the Lord kind of allows a situation to happen and they say, hey, thank you for that. I was really going through this. I did not want to admit it, or whatever the case may have been. So how do we develop the confidence to just be able to just say what God tells us to say the way he wants us to say it?
1: Okay. Well, there's a couple of things there that you, when I say about go for it, first of all, every time I prophesy, I'm not only just giving a prophetic word, I'm yielding more of my life to God, and God's yielding more of his life through me. It becomes a divine interchange in building a friendship. I believe this, and I can't, scripturally, you can look at this a couple of different ways, but I just want to give you a different view of, think about this. Mm-hmm. It says that no man can live and see the face of God. Yet when Miriam and Aaron said, well, we're prophets too. And God said to them, God said, Moses is more than a prophet. He's a friend. I speak to him face to face. Now, one person said, well, do you think that he could see the face of God? I said, I don't know if they're talking face to face. I don't know if Moses had his eyes closed or what.
0: Yeah.
1: But this is the deal. You say, friend, Jesus has called us friends. That's not a assessment of our relationship. It's an invitation.
0: Ooh.
1: Jesus looked at Judas and called him friend. Whatever you do, do it quickly. Jesus did not change his attitude.
0: Hmm.
1: But the body of Christ needs to friend up with God. And it starts with talking with him and then allowing him to talk through us.
0: Mm.
1: You have to understand this. God wants to talk to us and through us. Have you ever counseled somebody and it's helping? It's so good, it's actually helping you?
0: Yes.
1: And you want to write it down quick, yes, so you don't forget it. So that's the great counselor counseling through you. That's not you.
0: Wow.
1: Have you ever prayed so good you want to write it down so you can pray it again?
0: Yeah.
1: That's him that ever liveth to make intercession through you. That's not you praying.
0: Wow.
1: You started off praying. He finished up praying.
0: Mm.
1: And you could tell the difference.
0: Yes.
1: Because the anointing started to come. You just went for it. You were feeling low. You started praying, and all of a sudden the Spirit of God got in it and the wind, and then you prayed at another level. Okay. So what I'm saying, I'm going to use my wife. We come back from Japan. I am prophesied over hundreds of people. I am tired. I don't even want to hear my voice. I've taught a week and a half, whatever. And I mean, boom, boom, boom, boom, boom, Asia. I'm tired. She looks at me and she says, I want a prophetic word.
0: Who?
1: My wife. She has more prophetic words for me than anyone in the universe. And she'll listen to them and she'll say, and so I, in the plane, I was tired. And I said, it's too noisy, you know, because she had up the phone ready to record. And I was annoyed.
0: Yeah.
1: Now, you can be annoyed or anointed, but you can't be both.
0: Woo!
1: Now, to the level you're annoyed, you're not anointed.
0: Yes.
1: And when you get anointed, you're not annoyed. So what happens is, I said, it's too noisy. She is not dissuaded. She pulls out a little pad, hands me a pencil, write it down. I'm telling you, she's from New York.
0: Huh?
1: And so I put my pen down, and I'm like, this woman you gave me, Lord.
0: Yeah.
1: Okay. First sentence, all of a sudden the anointing falls on me because I chose. You choose Christ. You choose to enter the anointing. Some of you are waiting for goosebumps, and the goose ain't bumped, but you need to step up.
0: Come on.
1: You need to step up and step in it.
0: Come on.
1: So I start writing, and in the end, I write down, buy furniture for 4 rooms, and in 4 months, we'll have the new house. Now, see, my first wife had passed away at 55. I'm 55 now. I'm 73 now.
0: Wow.
1: We've been married 18 years, my second wife.
0: Wow.
1: Okay. We had the house. She said, I'm going to live where you live with your wife. I said, that's fine. I understand.

0: Stan. Even though I liked that house, it was on a lake. Wasn't a big house, but it was a beautiful lake.
1: Yes.
0: Anyway, so anyway, she's going, we're going down the road. She says, where is this house at? And I said to her, you didn't obey the word of the Lord. So what do you mean? You didn't buy four rooms of furniture. And we're going past the furniture store in Dover, in Delaware. They have Johnny Genasi. We do a U-turn. She said, there it is. We're going to go right now. So we walk in. Denise is there.
1: Wow.
0: Denise is, she told, there's a little story here. So Denise comes up to us and says, what do you want? My wife said, I want four rooms of furniture. She said, what's the color of the walls? And she said, don't know. What do you mean you don't know? Well, we're pastors and God told us to buy four rooms of furniture. And so we're going to do that. Denise told us she was a Deadhead fan, that rock group.
1: Yes.
0: She followed. And she said, I was thinking about quitting. She said, I don't care if you don't buy a stick of furniture. Your faith has so ignited me that you would do this. So we buy the four rooms of furniture. And 4 months to the day, we're sleeping in our new house. We wait and get more furniture. Denise, my wife, ends up leading her to Jesus. And within the time from we met her to 2 years later, she went to be with the Lord from cancer. So it wasn't just about us getting our house. It's about her making it home.
1: Okay, now that's heavy.
0: Yeah.
1: That's heavy right there. So you're saying that there are times that God gives or walks you or gives you prophetic insight into your destiny while your destiny is attached to someone's eternity.
0: Yeah. When you start to believe that everywhere you are, God has something for you to do to be a witness. See, so the deal is, if the Holy Spirit and the gifts of the Spirit were sent to make me a witness, I look at somebody and I'll say, if I'm going to a meeting and I feel prophetically dry, it happens now and then, you hang out teaching church, yeah, meetings, talking about who needs to change and this and that, and you get upset with other pastors, other churches, and all of a sudden your wineskin starts to dry up. Don't know why. Could be a little bit of pride and judgment, mm-hmm, but then let's move on. So what I'll do is I'll say, Lord, I want an anointing for this conference coming up.
1: Wow.
0: So what I'm going to do is I'm going to minister to three or four people before I get there out of the church.
1: Wow.
0: Where I meet, just to get me real.
1: Wow.
0: Because the world will make you real, real quick. Mm. And then also, if I'm there to be a witness, this isn't just a blessing. It could be their salvation.
1: That's so good.
0: You hear what I'm saying?
1: Yes.
0: If Jesus died for them, don't you think he'd have something to say?
1: Mm.
0: Okay, so I've done this. I have felt, well, there's a couple of stories I'll tell you. I have felt nothing, and I'll say, Lord, I am not under the anointing, but I'm going to sign up for an anointed purpose. I'm going to be a witness to this person. And I'm asking you to anoint me for them, not for me, for them. And he'll do it because I know how to step out and to go for it, because I'm going for it for the right reason. I'm not going so I can go back and say, guess what God did through me? I'm doing it to keep myself in the oil of the purpose of that gift. Because if you don't keep in the purpose of the gift, you get weird. Are you glad to have a knife, a fork, and a spoon at your table?
1: Mm.
0: But if you use that knife to eat peas, you're going to have a cut mouth.
1: Mm-hmm.
0: You say, but it's there, but that's not its purpose.
1: Mm.
0: And so when you start making the prophetic always of being about information, judgment, I've known some things prophetically, but if I sense the problem and I don't know the person, I will prophesy the answer in a way that nobody else would suspect.
1: Wow.
0: That I'm dealing with the problem.
1: Mm.
0: But if it's a serious problem, after I'm done, I'll go over to the pastor and he won't, and I'll say, this leader, I'm telling you, this is what the Lord showed me. And I give it to the pastor, not to the person, not to everybody else. I want it to be a safe place. You know,
1: that's good.
0: Think about it. I just told this story recently, and it's just one I just love. I was having a bad day. I was in the airport. My attitude, it was really lousy. And God said to me, I said, I want you to minister to that woman. And okay. So I walk in there, Lord, I repent for my lousy attitude and cover me with the blood. And as I stepped toward her, all of a sudden the peace come over me. Now the peace crushes the enemy. I just look at her. I don't remember what I prophesied, but when I got done, this is what I'll never forget. She just lifted her hands. She said, with tears in her eyes, she said, thank you. Thank you.
1: Wow.
0: And as I walked away, I just started talking to the Lord. I said, Lord, why would you use me? You saw where I was at. He said, Dale, I knew you'd do it for me. If I asked you, you would do it for me. See, that's the heart of David. He would do whatever God asked him. Some people just look at living holy, unholy. If you don't do what God asks, you just are church good. You're not holy. So anyway, and I'm walking away, and then I'm smiling inside. And then I heard God say something else. He said, and you were the best thing I had within 50 feet. So sometimes it's not that we're that great. We're just the best thing in 50 feet that God has to help that person out.
1: So you're saying, let me ask you this. You bring up a good point. Sometimes if we feel that we may be gifted, but we don't feel like we're in a good place.
0: Yeah.
1: We don't feel like, you know, we feel like, you know, we're distant from God, or we feel like, you know, I was rebellious in this area, or I fell in this area. I'm not going to be obedient to say what I'm sensing God say, what I believe God is calling me to do, because I don't want to be a hypocrite. I don't want to go out there and tell somebody about the love of God when I'm over here struggling. What is your advice to someone who, you know, the script, they're a living Matthew 7, where not all those that say, Lord, Lord, and cast out demons and prophesy in my name, he shall say, I never knew you. So what do you say to that person that still is living a compromised life, but the Lord is still allowing his spirit to flow through them?
0: A compromised life is different from a person who doesn't know him. A compromised life is somebody who knows him, who's not doing the right thing. That other person, God is saying, now think about this, cast out demons, prophesy, raise the dead. That's literally the ministry of Jesus.
1: Mm-hmm.
0: You're telling me you can do that and not know him? Do you know what really God the Father is saying? If you want ministry to be an idol, I'll let you have it. But if you want me, you can have that. But do you really, is that what you're after? Are you after me?
1: Wow, that's good.
0: In other words, you know, if a girl dates you because you have a Mercedes Benz, brother, beware.
1: Mm.
0: Okay. Mm. Maybe you should drive a VW for a couple of weeks, exactly. See where the heart is. Okay.
1: Yep. No, real talk.
0: Okay, just real. What are you after? But this is what God's saying. I am willing to put everything in front of you. An idol is something that is just you put above God.
1: Mm.
0: And it doesn't have to be something bad. It could even be ministry. Because really, in the end, I become famous. And people could get saved, but I'm into it because I'm famous.
1: Mm-mm.
0: But see, the difference is, before I leave this earth, I want to make him famous.
1: That's right.
0: Okay. And so I have to, and somebody said, well, to me, a good friend said, I was talking, he said, do you see pride in me? I said, listen, you have pride, I have pride. The fact you're asking is what's going to keep you from falling. When you stop asking,
1: that's what you need to be worried.
0: In other words, you're asking me, okay? So let's go back to this again. Your original question is, what does the Bible say? After repentance comes times of refreshing. Judas could find no place of repentance. If you are compromised and you repent, you are better off than if you were a little bit more holy, because now you're walking in self-righteousness.
1: Ooh.
0: I had a pastor, a guy, he's with the Lord now, but he asked me one day, he said, Dale, he said, I got saved. I was a womanizer, and you know, and I got saved, but I struggled with lust, and you know, and this is the thing I don't understand. Sometimes I did some things I shouldn't have done. Mm-hmm. I repented and I went and I saw miracles.
2: Wow.
0: And then I had weeks where I struggled and struggled and I went and there were no miracles. I said, now listen, when you struggled and struggled and there were no miracles, you know what you never did? You weren't counting on him. You were counting on your goodness.
2: Wow.
0: When you messed up and repented, you were actually being honest. And then God could work with you. But when he was working with you, it wasn't to give you an excuse.
2: Hmm.
0: But what he was saying is, this is what I have for you. Will you come closer to me?
2: That's right.
0: Because at a certain point, it lifted.
2: Wow.
0: But he said, I couldn't understand it. I said, the miracles was the honesty, but it was also an invitation to get into intimacy. You cannot be holy without intimacy. You can be religious and good, but without intimacy, you cannot be holy.
1: So you said the miracles are an invitation to intimacy. What do you mean by that?
0: Well, you repent for sin. And then you pray and God does a miracle. And what God's saying is, if you'll live in this place,
1: woo!
0: Not where you sin and repent, because that's what the church started teaching.
1: Yes.
0: That the grace of God would more abound. See, that's true for a certain window, but a certain point, God will say, okay, now I'm taking the little, I'm taking the padded helmet off of you, because you're going to be a hard hit. I'm going to let you start feeling the pain.
1: Ooh.
0: Because I will cover you for a while, but I don't raise rebellious sons.
1: Ooh.
0: I would rather you lose it, lose your ministry, and come back to me. I'm more interested in you in the end than what you can do for me.
1: Oh, yeah.
0: Absolutely. So I'd rather for you to fall, come back to me, than to teeter-totter in success and miss me.
1: Absolutely. And I even think the same is true for the individual that's receiving the miracle. I always think about the miracle of the blind man who received sight in John chapter 9. After he received his sight, Jesus came back to look for him and say, do you know who it was who healed you? And the man was like, he didn't really know. And he said, it is I who was speaking with you. And then the man fell down and he worshiped him. And so for me, that man's true miracle happened when he recognized with true sight that Jesus was the Christ. In the same way, that was the miracle that he initiated in the beginning, was the invitation for him to get to know Jesus for real, which was his opening of his eyes in real life. Because later in that passage, the Pharisee said, are we also blind? He said, look, your sin remains with you because you say that you see. So Jesus' point, he said, my goal in this world was to cause those who say they see to be blind and those who are blind to see. And so Jesus's goal is to bring us to him, to really wake us up. And if he does perform a miracle in our life, if he does allow us to hear a word, is not just for the sake of us hearing a word, just for us being blessed, just for us to get the miracle. The Lord is saying, hey, come closer.
0: Yeah.
1: There's more where that comes from. There is a person, there's a relationship at the end of this rope.
0: Yes, there is.
1: Yeah.
0: And you know, you think about it, he was healed in a sense before he was saved.
1: That's right.
0: Okay. Now, how can that be theologically?
1: I'll
0: give you a point. Jesus paid for healing before he paid for salvation. By his stripes, we're healed. So the greater cost was salvation,
1: yes,
0: crucifixion.
1: That's good.
0: So whenever you ask for a miracle, you're asking for the lesser. But the reason he did the healing before the salvation was so miracles could bring people to the cross.
1: Oh my goodness. Same way the disciples came back all excited. We casting out demons. We're doing all these miracles. He said, that's what you're excited about? Be more excited that your names are written in the book of life.
0: So what was he really saying there? Think about it.
1: Come on.
0: It's not about what you do. It's about who you're in covenant with. It's like when you got big enough and you realized you could outrun other people, or you could out basketball. You yes. could out football. You out think somebody out. You know, your car was faster. Something that made you
1: better, bigger,
0: better. You got excited because you thought that actually gave you value.
1: Mm.
0: When what he was saying is your value is that you're my son and daughter. That is just the stuff. This is you and me.
1: That's literally one of the names of your chapter. Yeah. God gives us value.
0: Value. Yeah. And so let me just give you an example. This one woman who emailed me 10 years after I prophesied to her. She said, I came to your meeting. I was going to leave and commit suicide. You called me out. You encouraged me. You built me up. You gave me hope. You never said about darkness, suicide. You never said any of that. For 10 years, I've been shadowing you, and I just want you to know that word of encouragement saved my life.
1: Wow.
0: Now, I tell this other story. I had a woman come to me and said, I want you to give a prophetic word for this other woman. She's very well known, but I can't tell you her name. Like, I would know these famous people, rich people, whatever.
1: Yes.
0: So the first thing I see is I see this glass building business. I see it picked up, moved, coming. I believe I even said it's coming to Nashville.
1: Mm-hmm.
0: And she would not give the word to the person because it was a granddaughter. The grandfather said, we'll never move the family business. The father said, we'll never move the family business. She said she'd never move the family business.
1: Mm.
0: But today, In-N-Out Burger is in Nashville, Tennessee.
1: Oh, my goodness.
0: Now,
1: what?
0: Yeah. Now, in it, she did not give her the word, and she went to find another word, hit it by mistake, and realized that she had played the Holy Spirit, because between that six-month span, after fourth month, they made it public. They're removing it. But I prophesied it 4 months before it happened. Now, this is what I ask. What impresses you the most? The moving of a several billion-dollar business, or the fact that that girl's still alive? See, I'm more interested in that girl that's still alive.
1: Come on. Come on.
0: See, if you don't put the value on the right thing,
1: okay,
0: you'll start chasing wrong goals. He gave the gift to be a witness.
1: Wow.
0: Now, I believe there's going to be a time I get to share that. Now, as I share that, when I share it, you say, well, okay, that's nice with the girl. But if that happened with the business, like, you carry some weight. But really, to me, the weight is with the girl, not with the business.
1: That's right.
0: But most people respect me more for the other.
1: We got two different agendas.
0: Anyway, I have some other things I could share, but the thing is, what I really want to focus is, we live in a prophetic universe. We have, every person has the ability to hear the voice of God, and their voice, whether with the enemy or God, is a very powerful force. And the devil wants to use people's voices in the earth, because God gave authority to man to actually bend earth into something less than what God created. And if we don't believe this is our Father's world, the devil don't own one inch of it.
1: Mm.
0: He's the principality of the air. All he got is air. God has the third heaven, and the Lord, the earth is the Lord, the fullness thereof.
1: Mm.
0: But we act like our Father don't own it.
1: Come on.
0: And so, therefore, we act like renters instead of landowners. And so when we start to say, hey, we're here to bring heaven to earth, a lot of Christians will make it to heaven, but a few will actually bring heaven to earth. And that's where God wants to. He's looking for people to bring heaven to earth, and you cannot bring heaven to earth without having a conversation with God. It starts in His Word. If you don't read the Word of God, don't even try to go for the prophetic. If you don't know the word, how would you know his words?
1: Wow.
0: So if I hear a person pray for over 5 minutes, I can tell you what they believe. I can tell you how much they read their Bible and if they're feeling anointed or not. It'll all come right out of them.
2: Wow.
0: You can feel it. Have you ever been around somebody who's really anointed?
1: Yes.
0: And you get around them, next time they're dry as dust?
1: Yes.
0: Now, how do you know that? Because you got a spirit too?
1: Yes.
0: And you can sense it?
1: Yes.
0: You know what it's like to feel anointed and what it's like to be dried, but you're surprised they are.
1: Yes. Oh, man. The discernment. Man, I want to, because there's so much. So there's so many chapters that I kind of want to dig into, but I want to ask about this prophecy before time. You mentioned it a bit. Are you saying that we shouldn't give a prophetic word before time? We shouldn't accept a prophecy before time? What does that even mean, prophecy before time?
0: What does that mean? Go back and look what...
1: Okay, yeah. What does that even mean, prophecy before time?
0: I think there's a couple of realms. You can just look there real while I'm going at it. But the thing is that we know the timing to give a word, that we also... We don't judge a prophecy based on our calendar.
1: Mm.
0: And that we learn how to move within the spirit. Sometimes I'll get a word and God say, I've given it to you. I want you to intercede, but I don't want you to give it to them. Now, I want you to go share this part with them. In other words, if everything God tells you, you say right away, it's like a good friend. I was going to tell you more, but if everything I say you repeat out loud, I'm not going to tell you as much.
1: Mm.
0: In other words, so there's a maturing of the relationship.
1: That's good.
0: So some things we hear, God said, I just want you to pray.
1: Yes.
0: And also, like, I'll throw this in. If I go by a person, I feel like I have a word and I feel like I missed the window.
1: Mm-hmm.
0: I don't let the devil come against me. I turn what that word into intercession over them.
1: Oh, I love that.
0: So I never let the devil get the upper hand over a missed opportunity. I come back and hit it through the prophetic prayer.
1: That's so good.
0: Yeah.
1: That's so good. That's so powerful. How, I don't know, you talk about hearing God's voice. I don't know if you talk about dreams.
0: Yeah, dreams. I've had some powerful dreams. I don't dream as much as my wife, but I've had dreams where God will show me major things, major seasons or shifts in my life. I'll actually dream.
1: Mm.
0: And actually, some of the ones that don't make sense become the ones that actually speak more if I will think and just say, God, show me what it means. What does this picture? Why would this person be in it? That doesn't seem to be real. What do they represent? Oh, now I see it.
1: Mm.
0: But I've had some that, I'll tell you the one that was the most different. In this dream, I'm getting ready to rent like this military helicopter.
1: Hmm.
0: And I'm going through the yellow pages and I circle it. And the Lord, I take a ticket. I go to the airport and I get up. And there's only two of these. I get up and I stand. And the Lord says, stand in front of the wall. He said, no, move over there. And my wife is with me, my first wife. But she, and all of a sudden out of this brick wall, the stairs come down in front of me. I go up through the stairs. I go through the wall. I go into this like Apache military helicopter, and I'm going down the road, and there's all these power lines over me, and they're trying to get up and they can't get through the power lines.
1: Mm.
0: And I was going through a real hard time with some things over me. And I, all of a sudden, the traffic backs up. They land the helicopter in the medium. I walk forward. The other helicopter was in the medium. It had been a shot down, had burned up. And I said, Lord, what's going on?
1: Hmm.
0: And he said, they thought you were in that helicopter.
1: Wow.
0: I said, why would they do that? He said, it's because what you're carrying, your attaché case. I didn't even know I had one. And I opened it up and it was foam and there's this little thing in it. He said, what you're carrying is so powerful, they're trying to bring it down.
1: Wow.
0: And I woke up And I realized that literally that as my gift was coming forward. Now see, jealousy among the saints is a weird thing. There's everybody is for you, but when you start to surpass them.
1: Come on.
0: Now they're not so happy.
1: Right.
0: Okay. Now, I want you to think about this. The devil would rather use a jealous saint than a demon to come against you. Because a demon, you're looking for him and you plead the blood of Jesus. But you ain't looking for that saint.
1: You're going to welcome them right in and give them cookies.
0: Well, and think about this. Satan grew up in a pretty holy place. He likes hanging out in church. He'd rather hang out in church than in a bar. He feels more at home.
1: Oh, man.
0: Okay? I'm not saying he's welcome. I'm just saying he was walking through heaven.
1: Yes.
0: And, God said, have you considered my servant Job? Yes. I said, God, you don't have to bring my name up to the devil, okay? We're okay. We're good. But God bet the devil.
1: Mm-hmm.
0: He said, I know I lost on Adam, but I bet you on Job.
1: Mm.
0: Anyway, let's move on. So anyway.
1: That's good.
0: So what's happened is think about Adam and Eve. They had two sons, Cain and Abel. Worship. And God said, Cain, do well. He was jealous because Abel's offering was accepted and his wasn't.
1: That's right.
0: And God said to Cain, he said, sin's crouching at the door for you. You better deal with it. It wasn't on him. It was at the door.
1: Mm.
0: And he went through that door and he went out in the field and he killed his brother. Now, that's a brother, not the devil. But it says in another scripture, he was a murderer from the beginning, talking about the devil.
1: Mm.
0: And he came through jealousy in Cain and killed Abel.
1: Mm.
0: And so you have to understand that there are certain things within the family.
1: Hmm.
0: And when you encounter problems in the body of Christ, do not take it personal.
1: Mm.
0: But take it to prayer and have understanding.
1: Wow.
0: Now, I will say this about Joseph. Now, Joseph had a dream. Now, we're talking about dreams communicating.
1: Yes.
0: And actually, what I was carrying is what I'm doing now.
1: Mm.
0: My book on, and David perceived he was king. It went through a cycle. And you write books, right?
1: Yeah, I have written a book, yes.
0: Okay. But it's the first book I wrote back in 2015, but after I was on a couple of different programs, it went down like to best seller on Amazon, like I think it was something like 800 and something,
1: mm-hmm.
0: under 1,000.
1: Wow.
0: I mean, now I was like, I didn't know this was that God was going to use this in this way.
1: Yes.
0: When I was halfway through that book, I was so discouraged, almost quit.
1: Mm.
0: But what would happen in that book, and David perceived he was king, it's like God would rain on me, and I would start writing under the inspiration. And when I'd wake up in the morning, sometimes it'd be 4 hours, sometimes 15 minutes. But when it would lift, I would stop writing.
1: Wow.
0: But in the morning, now this is the part Ezekiel I couldn't believe. I would look at the words, and I realized the words were not the architect of the revelation God gave me, but they were a shadow. Some were exact, but some, I said, these words are not good enough to describe in detail what God was showing me. And now some of it would be verbatim. I just let it alone. And then some, I said, these three sentences, I had to jam in because it was coming so fast. And I would sometimes work on that for an hour, a paragraph, until it set in my spirit. That's what God was showing me.
1: Mm.
0: And it took me about probably 2.5 years to write that book.
1: Wow.
0: And somebody asked me, said, were you that slow? I said, listen, I felt like God said people are going to base their life on it. I said, I wanted to be that right.
1: That's good.
0: I was, and so it, for 9 years, it didn't hardly, it, I sold thousands of books, through traveling and online. But in 1 month, I just sold over 2,000 books and it took off even more from there. I'm just talking, let alone all the audibles and everything else. 2,000 books. And it was like God said, see, that's what you were carrying. That's what I was developing. You didn't even know what I was doing in you and through you. And when I tell people this, And they said, why are you telling me this? I said, I never thought I'd write a book that would be a bestseller.
1: Wow.
0: That would hit number one in its category. They'd get under 1,000 on all of Amazon.
1: Wow.
0: And this one went under 1,000. Of course, it was a new release, and
1: right.
0: and Dutch Sheets did a nice thing on it, and it got under 1,000 too.
1: Wow.
0: And I'm like, how did this happen? And then God said, Dale, you don't really understand what I have put you through to get you to this place.
1: Hmm.
0: And I want you to use your life as a pattern to encourage people like Ezekiel.
1: Mm.
0: That they have no idea what they're carrying. They have no idea what I'm going to do through them. But I know. I know what I'm going to do through them.
1: Mm.
0: But all they're looking at is the hard times, the knocks. This door opening up, and this one slamming on top of them.
1: Mm-hmm.
0: This one, you get pushed forward, then you get pushed sideways. And the Lord said, I'm just checking out your balance in me.
1: Wow.
0: So like a David, he's about to be king, he's hiding, and Ziklag gets burnt down. His own men are thinking about stoning him. He's lost his old family, as far as he knows.
1: That's right.
0: And God said, David, before you come king, with all the chips down, you're nobody praying for you, you and me.
1: Mm.
0: I just want to know where you at.
1: Come on.
0: Because if you need three other people, I can't do what I want to do through you. I need you for one moment. I'll give you friends back, but right now, just you and me with nothing to support you, am I still good enough?
1: Oh, man.
0: Will you strengthen yourself in me? Will you strengthen yourself in yourself? Will you try to rally your friends? Will you try to GoFundMe page? Is it you and me, David? Or are you going to be like King Saul? You live for the opinion of other people.
1: Wow.
0: Because I want to deal with it right now because you're about to be king. And you know this, you playing football, you ever play football, Ezekiel?
1: Not professionally, but yeah.
0: Okay. Yes. You know, when you get close to that goal line, they hit you a little bit harder and more of them hit you.
1: That's good.
0: Maybe unless you're the Dallas Cowboys, you leave it be. I'm just kidding. I'm a Philadelphia Eagles fan. I had to throw that in. I
1: had to do it. Oh, man.
0: God, forgive me.
1: No,
0: and don't send me mail. I've always said the Eagles are in the Bible, not the Cowboys. But there is a star, so there's hope for all of you. Anyway, you have to have a little bit of fun, you know.
1: Wow.
0: But this is, so, you know, when you're being tested and God's saying, you know, I want to find out how much glory you can handle.
1: Mm.
0: Because I really would like to use you.

Evangelists, war for your souls. Mm-hmm. Prophets, war for your destiny. I think that's so incredible. But unfortunately...

0: income, which means that there are people that have been stifled in their position. Because if I don't know, if I'm not affirmed in what God say, look at where you are. It's you kind of heeding God and God using and positioning the right people at the right time. And in these stories, God's positioning you at the right place at the right time for people to get in contact with their destiny and to hear God. And so my concern is for the body. Honestly, a lot of the camps and the people that I've known, when they hear you talk about this stuff, they will call you more of a charismatic, mm-hmm. Pentecostal, edgy, you know, kind of like the kooky type of Christians that you know, we get our truth from the Word of God. We don't need to hear from God. He doesn't need to speak to our hearts, because that's when we can get theologically off. But if we open our Bibles, that is where we hear from God. We don't need to try to hear from God in any other way. How would you respond to that ideology?
1: Well, Jesus said, what you have is the law and the prophets. You have the rules, and you have where God talked to people. In the Old Testament, you're telling me we get the Holy Spirit and he don't want to talk? And he said, the last days your sons and daughters will prophesy. Now, God is not a liar.
0: Oh, man.
1: Okay? Now, in it, this is a part. I'm not looking for the church to give me a platform. I'm looking for the Holy Spirit to give me a platform in the world. I don't need a platform. I have an anointing.
0: Come on.
1: I'm not man approved. And I know the Word of God. That's the reason I'm a balanced prophet. I read my Word, my wife and I, every morning. We pray. I live in the Word, and the words live through me. But God did not bring the Holy Spirit and say, I'm not going to talk to anybody anymore. Now, I'm going to tell you what a Baptist pastor will tell you, a good fundamental Baptist who is not spirit filled. You know, I was going to go into business because my father had a business. But when I was 18, the Lord called me into ministry. I went to Bible school and I felt that I was going to go to Florida to be a pastor. But the Lord revealed to me I needed to go to Florida. Today, I was going to preach on this message, and God changed it. He spoke to me, and I'm going to speak on this. Now, he can't say prophecy, but he can talk about answered prayer, being direct. He is hearing the voice of God. He just can't say the Pentecostal word, prophecy.
0: Oh,
1: I don't care if you want to call it answered prayer. I don't care if I know. All I'm saying is there's communication.
0: Oh, my goodness.
1: If I can have 15 minutes with any Christian, I can prove they've heard the voice of God. As a matter of fact, if you did not hear his voice, you came through another door. You had to hear his voice, the voice of the Lord, through probably a preacher. You were listening to a preacher, but the voice of Jesus came through that preacher and caused you to give your life to Jesus. Ooh. You heard that preacher many times, but that day Jesus was talking through the preacher. So I'm right in the fundamentals backyard, and in it, they believe in answered prayer. And if you believe in answered prayer, this is a deal. You're prophetic. I will meet you where you're at. So don't just make it stand up and for thus says the Lord. See, you know, a preacher, when he starts preaching better than he studied,
0: come on,
1: that's God speaking through.
0: That's
1: it.
0: Right.
1: When a counselor counsels better than he knows, that's the spirit of the counselor, the great counselor. When literally, you know, I had the Lord tell me, people said, Dale, you have a lot of wisdom. And I was thinking about it. I said, Lord, yeah, you've made me very wise. So one day the Lord said, Dale, could you and me talk a little bit about this wisdom thing? He said, you know, it says because we have the Spirit of God, we have the thoughts of God. Doesn't say we have the words of God. We have the thoughts. You have thoughts that come from Ezekiel. You have thoughts that come from Jesus inside of you, who is a prophet. And he still likes to speak to you.
0: Oh, hallelujah.
1: And through you. Jesus the prophet. I'm going to leave the Holy Spirit out just for a minute. Jesus the prophet. I say, Jesus is a prophet. Jesus lives in me. There's a prophet living in me. He speaks to me and through me.
0: Oh my.
1: Jesus is a teacher. There's a teacher living in me. He teaches me and he teaches through me. Jesus is a healer. Jesus, the healer, lives in me. He will not change his identity based on your theology. Everything he is coming in. But I one pastor, he said, well, you know, I don't believe the healing's for today. And the other pastor looked at him, for you, that's true, but it's not true for me because I believe it. Because whatever you believe is what you receive.
0: Ooh.
1: And so your belief system will match your future. But the Lord was speaking to me and he said, Dale, you know that part over there, you know, that thing that really worked out well, that was me that gave you that thought. I gave you the thought, do that. I said, thank you. He said, you know that over there, that thing that really went well? He said, that was my thought in your thoughts and you went with it as well. He said, you know that over there didn't go so well? He said, that's you without me. He said, don't ever think the wisdom is you without me.
0: Mm-hmm.
1: He said, I'm in your thoughts. So this is what I say to each person listening to my voice. His heart is in your heart. His words are in your words.
0: Hallelujah.
1: His thoughts are in your thoughts. His life is through your life.
0: Hallelujah.
1: The I am is in you. And when you speak, even just sharing your testimony, prayer for people, God is speaking through you. It don't have to be in any other fashion that you think. It just happens because you're one with him. And Jesus said, I don't speak anything of my own accord. He could, but he just spoke what he heard the Father. See, because if you look in 1 Corinthians 2, 9 through 16, it says, no man knows the thoughts of God. No man does, but the Spirit knows the thoughts of God. We've not received the Spirit of this world, but the Holy Spirit who knows all the thoughts of God.
0: That's so good.
1: So now this is a deal. When you wake up, how do you get your thinker thunking? Do you go, oh, now it works?
0: Now,
1: do you know your thoughts work so well? You dream while you're sleeping. Thoughts come on you while you're sleeping. It's easier than you think. You can think while you're sleeping. If you go to bed, you can actually have fear dreams. So, but you're talking about dreams. If you have nightmares, you need to plead the blood of Jesus, break that demonic spirit, because what the devil's trying to do through fear, loss, and pain is to tie your spirit man up in repeated dreams of torture so that you cannot dream what God wants to give you that will take you into your future.
0: Come on.
1: You're one dream away from changing everything about your life. Joseph had two dreams to get him through two nightmares.
0: That's so good. That's so good. Man, listen, that what you just said in this final piece, I think that should change everyone's life. The thoughts in our thoughts, his word, his heart in our hearts. Because then that makes me realize that we're having active prophetic moments oftentimes throughout our days. Like when I got the thought to intercede for my mother or to intercede for this person, it's not coming from me.
1: Yeah.
0: That is a thought coming from the Spirit that knows the thoughts of God.
1: Yeah. Yeah. Oh, let me give you an example. You call somebody up. Say, I just had you on my heart. Just want to talk to you. How's it going? They start crying. You end up praying for them. You give them a scripture. And before they hang up, say, I know God had you call me. But you don't listen. You don't believe it. You just think it was random. God tapped. You need to call that person. And you just yielded. You think, well, it just came to me as a thought. The Holy Spirit knows the thoughts of God.
0: So we need to, I repent for confusing the Spirit of God with coincidence and randomization. Is not random. It's not coincidence.
1: No. And when you say we're led by the Spirit. Now this is the deal. If you don't know the word of God, you won't know how to minister a word. If you don't know the word of God, you don't know God, and you can't move prophetically This is what I found. People that first get spirit-filled, they'll move prophetically, but if they won't get in the Word, they will get weird, because God will not have somebody given words that won't get in His Word. So you have to get in the Word. But if you get in the Word and you never give any words, you say, what do you mean? Well, if you read the Bible and you never share a word, you know, when you give somebody counsel, you aren't quoting Scripture. You're referring to Scripture. You might quote a Scripture, but then you give wisdom based on all the Word. You're actually moving in a prophetic counsel of thoughts between Scriptures. You're building a grid.
2: Wow.
1: Of Scriptures. And if you only know two Scriptures, you have a very narrow access. The more you know the Word of God, the more you can counsel by the Spirit of God, because the Spirit is in the Word. And if the Word is in you, the Spirit knows how to get it out. If the bread of life is in you, if you're plugged in and cooking, you're going to bake some bread that's going to bring somebody life. I hope I just made it real simple.
0: That was too good. I don't know. See, in the black church, we would have threw our shoes. We would have. that was getting real good, real fast. Man, I'm blessed because I've been gifted. See, some of you guys don't know. It's really a blessing to be in this position, because you've been gifted so much wisdom, and some of these books that you have, a lot of people do have their hands on them, and I want to make sure that my audience gets them. I'm going to put all the links in the description. We have, and David perceived he was king. And then we also have the throne of David. This one's about leadership and authority and the force of vision. And of course, the main one that we're talking about today, the secrets to hearing God's voice. So we're going to put all the links in the description. We know that these are bestsellers. Let's double whatever that is. And let's get this in as many hands as possible. What I really love about this is the prophetic voice and hearing God's voice is not just about making us feel cool. Because the truth about it is, God's consistently speaking, and He's privileging us to be vessels to be able to launch others into intimacy with Him, into furthering their walk with Him. Man, this is the way that we can do so. And like you said, you skip past it, and I don't want to skip past that idea. What are we doing if all we're doing is accumulating the reading of the Word? We're reading the Word. We say, I'm reading the Word. But we're muffling the opportunities that God is giving us to declare it in our lives, for our families, for those around us. And because we have relegated the prophetic, or, you know, these opportunities as, oh, that's for the prophet.
1: Yeah.
0: We miss opportunities for God to use us prophetically on a daily basis. And the last thing I'll say is, what I love about you is that you have this expectation that God can and will speak to the people that you encounter. And that will be an open door for them to come into relationship with Him. It is a tool, like you said, to reach the world. We don't think about it like that.
1: Yes.
0: Man, that changes my life. It changes my mind. And I'm going to start praying even more that my encounters are laced with opportunities to just say, God, what do you want to say in this conversation? Blow somebody's mind. Speak to my heart. Help me, God. Help me, God, to be able to be a vessel and a mouthpiece for you in this conversation. So if you can, if there's any last things you want to say for those who are listening, and if you could pray for those that are listening, man, that would be wonderful.
1: Yes. And there are two other books I didn't bring in. One's Two Sons and a Father, talking about breaking the orphan spirit.
0: Ooh.
1: About seeing yourself as a son. And if you don't see yourself as a son, you'll never ask, because asking is a privilege hidden from orphans, but known by sons. The prodigal asked and he received. The other one is Shattering the Limitations of Pain, where pain in our past diminishes our value and we settle for less. And the problem is we achieve it thinking we've maxed our call. Success is when you win. Destiny is when you help other people win. As I'm praying for your guest, this is the part. You were given the word of God. It says the word of faith is even in your mouth. The knowledge needs to go into your spirit. It needs to come out of your mouth. And that faith becomes a seed in somebody else's life. You may say, well, I don't feel like I can get pictures. That's okay. Start with what you can get. Give somebody a word. Look at somebody. And I feel like God's saying, only be strong and courageous. Now, you're stealing Joshua's prophetic word. But only be strong and courageous. I hear God saying that. You quote the scripture. Or you could look at somebody. I feel like you're Joshua and you need to read Joshua. It's time for you to take some land. You can take and refer to Bible scriptures, but if you don't know the Bible, you can't refer to it. You could also refer to Nehemiah. It's a building season. Somebody right now, it's a Nehemiah season, and you feel like the stones are burnt, but God says, I want you to rebuild what was burnt, and it's going to be a restoration of a ministry. It's going to be a restoration of a life. It's going to be a restoration where God gets involved because people start to build together, everybody. And I felt like I saw a church that was divided coming together out of a Nehemiah spirit. Last thing I want to tell you, it says that in the end of the Old Testament, beginning of New Testament, in the last days, I'll restore the tabernacle of David. That is not just worship. It's a throne of authority.
0: Come on.
1: And it's a purpose in the earth. David restored Israel back to worship and brought a picture of the kingdom of God to that world. And he brought forth the glory of God. And he literally shifted Israel back to God. And I believe this, that the tabernacle of David starts with our worship of him, but it goes to where we literally start to bring other people into relationship.
0: That's so good.
1: You know, David killed a giant, and until then, nobody believed it. But after he did it, four of his warriors did it. And I want to tell you something, Ezekiel, when you take down a giant, people that look to you start taking down giants. People set their faith based on what they see you can do. And so we need to be markers, both you and I.
0: That's right.
1: To other people saying, listen, if you'll stand in faith, if you'll start speaking, if you'll start, and you know, I want to encourage you. Some of you are out there say, well, you know, I don't have enough faith to speak to other people. Well, how about start speaking to yourself? Look in the mirror and say, the spirit of boldness is coming on you. You were made to win. Listen, God created you to win. Sin made you a loser. You were born again to win again.
0: Huh?
1: You were never created a loser. That's a sin effect. You were born again to win again. And don't you plan on anything small in your life. We serve a great God.
0: Hallelujah.
1: Who put part of his genius in you.
0: Yes.
1: And he wants great glory. And the only way he can do it is doing something great through you and me. And don't back off, because if you'll step in like David, listen, David ran toward Goliath. God never asked David to fight Goliath. He simply wanted to. I pray God would put the 1-2 in you. Say, Lord, because I have come to you, I'm believing that my life is going to make a difference and break fear off of other people. Take on the impossible. I'm going to rise up in that anointing. I know I may feel little. I'm not qualified, but I'm in covenant with you. And I have a breaker anointing because you're the breaker and you're in me. And you know what? David knew as he ran toward Goliath, for me to die is for God to fail. Because he was in covenant.
0: Wow. That's so good.
1: You're in covenant. And God wants to show himself mighty through you. He's looking throughout the earth to find those who are loyal to him. Not just faithful.
0: Wow.
1: Loyal. In other words, you're in it for the long haul, which is faithful.
0: Yes.
1: Not just have a great gift. Loyal. Yes. Like, hey, I'm with you to the end in this.
0: Yes.
1: Oof. So I bless you and I bless your dreams, and that God will start using your words to to cause somebody else to see their life differently. You will encourage, you'll build up your edify. And I will tell you this, sometimes God will give you pictures and it'll be exactly what's happening.
0: Wow.
1: I was prophesying to a man in church, introduced, don't know who he was. I said, you're between one season, old season, new season. I see you on a plane going to California and God's going to have you in a conversation. It'll change everything. The guy that called me over to talk to him, he said, this guy, you don't know what he used to do. He used to be involved in this kind of production TVs, his shows, and he's leaving that, what he used to do, going into something new. And I looked at the guy, I said, well, so you live around here? He said, no, I live in California. I'm getting ready to fly back now. I was amazed. And I'll tell you this, when you're amazed at what God says through you, then it gets really interesting.
0: Oh, yeah. Oh, man. I'm excited. Listen, thank you. Thank you so much. Thank you for your words. Man, thank you for the encouragement. I want, I just feel like I know everywhere that you minister, when I'm thinking about that ministry in Asia, I know that so many lives were changed, and the fact that we get you back in the States, and I just feel like you're an igniter. There's just revival in you, and you remind me of the old school ministers that can bring the fire back. Thank you so much for bringing the fire back to this audience. I thank God that they were able to catch this. I wasn't expecting this. I guess I didn't fully watch everything that I needed.

0: Without a shadow of a doubt, you were born in sin, and the wrath of God abides on you, and you do not deserve to go there by way of your sin. But while you were still a sinner, God sent his son Jesus, who loved you and died for you as your substitutionary sacrifice, which means he died in your place so that you could live his life, which means he died for your sin. He was buried, and 3 days later, he resurrected from the dead. And if you would confess with your mouth the Lord Jesus and believe in your heart that God raised him from the dead, you shall be saved. Thus, that's out here. No, I'm talking about the real Jesus of the Bible, the eternal Son of God that became a man, God manifested in the flesh, that became a man. And in 33 years, he died on the cross, providing redemption, buying us back, translating us out of the kingdom of darkness into the kingdom of his dear son, which means he redeemed us back to God. He reconciled you back to God by way of his death on the cross. And so you're probably saying, how can I be saved? Very simple. All you have to do is repent of your sin. I'm not talking about 360. I'm talking about 180. You turn from your sin. You believe in the gospel. Exclusively just Jesus. I'm not talking about Jesus and Mary. I'm not talking about Jesus and Buddha. I'm not talking about Jesus and some other centralized figure. And I'm not even talking about Jesus and your spiritual father and destiny and all of that. No. There's only one way to heaven. Jesus said, I am the way, I am the truth, I am the life, and nobody comes unto the Father except through me. Jesus is exclusively the only way. You want to know why he's the only way? Because he's not only the only way, he is the door to enter in. And the only way you could get in is by way of repentance. You must repent and become born again. Why? Because only sons and daughters can become citizens in the kingdom. Outsiders can't come in. But Jesus died on that cross, and he made the way open for you. And if you confess with your mouth the Lord Jesus and believe in your heart that God raised him from the dead, you shall be saved. I'm not talking about all this other stuff to get saved. No. Just believe. Believe in him, the efficacy of Christ's work on the cross as the substitutionary sacrifice in exchange for your sin, which means you give up your sin, you give it to him. He exchanges it and takes on your sin,
1: yes.
0: But he gives you his righteousness. And then you are righteous and justified by faith in Jesus. And when you have justification because of Jesus, now you have peace with God. You have peace with God. And watch this. And now he will no longer be just your God. He is now your heavenly Father through the person of his son, Jesus. Why don't you pray that prayer right now? Just repeat after me. Say, Lord, I believe that I am a sinner and that I deserve to go to hell. But God, you sent your son. Go ahead. Those of you that are watching, repeat what I'm saying. Say, God, you sent your son, Jesus Christ, to die for my sin. He was buried. 3 days later, he resurrected from the dead. I now confess you, Lord Jesus, as my Lord, as my Savior. Come into my heart, come into my life, and wash me from my sin. And now say this, say, Holy Spirit, I surrender my life to you. Make me born again in Jesus' mighty name. My friend, if you said that prayer, whichever way you said that prayer, as long as you believe, confess with your mouth, Jesus is Lord, and that he died on the cross for you, and 3 days later he resurrected him, and you repented and believed that message, the Bible says, whoever calls on the name of the Lord shall be saved. You are saved, my friend. Here's what I want you to do. There's going to be an email that's going to be put on the video right here. And I want you to write this channel and tell them that you accepted Christ as your Savior. And Brother Ezekiel and the administrative staff of this channel will help you find a local church in your area. They will point you in the right direction. But we need to hear from you. Say, man of God, in that broadcast, I know you guys are talking about demons and devils, but I ended up getting saved. And I ended up renouncing all other gods.
1: Yeah.
0: Which means you got to renounce all other gods and believe exclusively on the Son of God. And welcome to the family of God.
2: And but I'll just tell you this right now. It is like nothing you've ever experienced before. This year, we know that God is going to move mightily. The Spirit

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The programming, oh, is so spirit-led that you don't want to miss it. Trust me when I say this, this is going to be the most life-changing restored that we have ever had. I want you guys to be a part. Those of you that are watching,

0: 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Make sure you register now because we know that seating will be limited. I cannot wait to see each and every one of you a part of this. It's going down. 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

0: A very pleasant good evening to you, each and every one of you out there in Radio Land. Welcome, welcome, welcome, welcome to Live in the Mix, the place where faith meets fire. I am Joanne Prince B, and join me for the next hour. Together, let us lift up our spirits and connect with the power of gospel music. This evening, it is a little bit of this and a little bit of that. And I just want you to come in and magnify the Lord with me. And let us exalt His name together in music. Wherever you are listening from, we are on GL365 Radio. We are calling you to just lift up the name of Jesus with us. Nigella is telling the DJ to just drop it. And that's what we're going to do tonight.
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I love me some gospel reggae music. And before I complain, I'm gonna turn the volume up a little bit. I'm gonna give God all the glory, all the praise. How about you? Are you complaining? When I think about the goodness of God and all that He's done, I have no reason to complain. Bijan Pierre.

we're not complaining. We're giving thanks and praise unto the Lord Most High. Peace and rice and all that's nice, everything in Jesus Christ, right? The Bible says so. Weeping may endure for the night, but joy comes in the morning.

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He always work it out. Some of the problems that we went through, we don't even remember what they were. And if you do remember, you just smile.

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That all things work together for good to those who love God and to those who are called according to His promises, okay? God is working it out. You're driving along and you're just thinking your windows are down and you're thinking about everything, how you are going to solve that problem or whatever is on your mind. But one thing I know, one thing I found out is that God will work it out. He said, be still and know that I am God. And you know, He says, if you love Him and you trust in Him completely, He will work it out. And that's our daddy. He always work it out. If you're just joining us, I am Joanne Prince B. You're listening to GL365 Radio and a whole bunch of others. My daddy, he always work it out for me. How is your evening going? What are you doing? Where you at? For this short hour, I'm just asking that you just join me and you dance, you rejoice.

Just rejoice in the Lord. Some people rejoice on the spirit. They call it liquor spirit. See, but we rejoice on the Holy Spirit. It's calming. It's soothing. It makes you happy. You feel wise. You make good decisions. We just dance in the Lord. We rejoice. Everything we want. You know, sometimes people say they need to free up. They need to free up themselves, and they free up themselves in negative ways that is not conducive to joy and happiness. But we found a good way to free up, because we are free, you know. We are royal. We are true.

Therefore, you are just that you danced and you rejoiced and you had a good time. When we play the music, you know, we come for you to just have a little free up time. Rejoice. Hey, what do you think Jesus say do for you? And that's my Nigerian accent. What do you think Jesus no fit to do for you? You. Yes. What a beautiful time. And now we go from that into this. We are following Jesus.

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1: Another new one by Emron Henry. Enlarge my territory. It seems like every time I come on, I'm saying a new one by Emron Henry. 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

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Just imagine you're talking to God and the things that we are going through in the world right now. The world seems crazy and everybody wants to be in charge and don't realize that God is the creator of heaven and earth and he has the blueprint and he's just looking at us. But you know what? In the meantime, we are going to just praise the Lord. Lord, we praise you. Lord, we magnify your name and we lift you up. If you have breath, join me and let's just pray.

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I'm going to turn the beat around because we don't have much time left. And this one is out of Trinidad, Joanna Kingdom artist. And she called this one Chili Baby. Chili Baby. Chili Baby. 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

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I tell you, I just had a summer break and I found myself just going from place to place to place and using up so much energy. And I thank God for his goodness. And so as I leave, I want to leave you with this. May the Lord bless and keep you. May the Lord shine his face upon you and be gracious to you. The Lord turn his face towards you and give you peace. Until we meet again next time, right here on GL365 Radio, the various radio station, RVR24 Radio, Gospel Vibes FM, Caribbean Praise, Live 11, and of course, Hope FM. And I'm going to leave you with this one, with Father and Son. I started with a different version. I'm going to end with this, all right? Until then, be blessed. Thank you for listening tonight.

0: shall they fear the name of the Lord from the west, and his glory from the rising of the sun. When the enemy comes in like a flood, the Spirit of the Lord will lift up a standard against him. When the enemy attacks our lives and attempts to drown us, the Spirit of the Lord will lift up a standard against him and place us on higher ground. Habakkuk 3, verse 19 says, God, the Lord, is my strength. He makes my feet like the deer's. He makes me tread on my high places. When you are at your highest point, when you are at the top, or at least when you think you're at the top, that's when the devil comes after you. And here's what the Bible says about this in 1 Corinthians chapter 10, verse 12. Therefore, let anyone who thinks that he stands take heed lest he fall. The Amplified translation puts it this way. Therefore, let the one who thinks he stands firm, immune to temptation, being overconfident and self-righteous, take care that he does not fall into sin and condemnation. So the minute that you think you are strong, or you're something, or you've achieved greatness, that's actually your most vulnerable moment. When you reach a place like this, where you are in awe of your own accomplishments and your own talent or achievements, this is dangerous because you are at a place where you most likely think, whether consciously or subconsciously, you think you don't need God. And believe me, this is not the mental space that you should ever find yourself, because we all desperately need the Lord every moment of every hour. Secondly, when you are at your highest moment, your guard is down. There's this overwhelming sense of achievement. There is the strong emotion of happiness. And if we are to be honest, many of us opt to celebrate our achievements, and it's here that the devil can sneak into our lives unnoticed. And the final reason why your highest moment can also be your most vulnerable moment is because when emotions are high because of achievement or because of success, the spirit of pride can very easily enter your heart. You begin to think that you are the reason for your success, and you are so talented, and you are so good at what you do. And do you see what that does? That glorifies self. And the Bible says pride goes before destruction. Pride, in the context of these verses, refers to an arrogant attitude that manifests itself as independence from God. The proud person pursues his or her own way. And this, folks, is a dangerous place to be, because you open up your spirit to all manner of evil. And I think we all need to know that the devil doesn't play fair. He's an opportunist. The minute you're on a high and you're distracted, he'll throw a punch or trip you up. So when the Bible is saying, if you think you are standing firm, be careful that you don't fall, it's really saying, always be alert. Always be on guard. Don't be led by emotions, because emotions are deceitful. I want to remind you that the Word of God says in Psalm 59, verse 16, but I will sing of your power. Yes, I will sing aloud of your mercy in the morning. For you have been my defense and refuge in the day of my trouble. our God has infinite power over every situation. And there is no better refuge in the day of trouble than our Lord Jesus Christ. So let it be your instinctive response to run to Jesus, run to prayer. Let it be your default response so that before you go anywhere else, before you ask anyone else or cry on someone's shoulders, you go to Jesus Christ first. You go and speak to the Lord. The enemy will attack each of us at some point in our lives. However, there is no reason to be fearful because in Jesus Christ, we have a refuge in the day of trouble. There's no need to be terrified because when the enemy comes in like a flood, the Spirit of the Lord will lift up a standard against him. And so in closing, let me tell you to always keep your eyes on Jesus Christ. Never think you're standing strong, but always consider yourself weak, but strong in Christ. Now let us pray. Dear Lord Jesus, help us, Master. Help us to never view ourselves as strong believers, but rather may we come to know that our strength is in you. Lord, your word tells us that whoever thinks he stands must be careful not to fall. Help us to take heed to this warning. No matter how many Bible verses we memorize or how many church services we attend, help us to realize, Master, that we cannot do anything with our own strength. We cannot defeat sin and the devil through our own strength, but we need you, King Jesus. In you, and in you alone, are we able to be victorious. Your word in Ephesians chapter 4, verse 27 tells us, "And do not give the devil an opportunity to lead you into sin by holding a grudge or nurturing anger or harboring resentment or cultivating bitterness." King Jesus, help us to live our lives with wisdom so that we would never give the devil an opportunity to enter. Help us to be guarded so that we would never allow the enemy to gain a foothold in our lives. Father, help us to live in the truth of Philippians chapter 3, verse 8. For your word says, yes, everything else is worthless when compared to the infinite value of knowing Christ Jesus, my Lord. For his sake, I have discarded everything else, counting it all as garbage so that I could gain Christ. Our riches are in you, Lord Jesus. We refuse to place our hope and affections on anything in this world, not in our financial resources or physical skill. No, we look to you, mighty Lord. You have commanded us to be strong and courageous, to not tremble or be dismayed, for you, God, are with us. With you on our side, Lord Jesus, we have power. We have victory. And so we will call out your name, the name that is above every name, and that name is Jesus Christ, our deliverer. You alone can split the sea of uncertainty. You alone, King Jesus, can slay the giant of fear and save us. So we look to you, Father, the anchor for our souls. Let us never be swept away by the deep waters of life. Lord, we ask that you speak the words, "Peace, be still," over our lives. Calm the seas in our lives. We trust in you to be our solution. We trust you to be our chain breaker. Father, I pray for every person under the sound of my voice. For anyone who is in the middle of a seemingly hopeless situation, may they know you as a strong deliverer and the God who makes a way. Lord, I pray for those who feel as though they are sinking in this world. I pray that they would find you to be a steady ground and solid foundation. For those who are looking and searching for hope because their circumstances, Lord, I pray that they would find your word to be true, as it says in Isaiah 43, verse 2, "When you go through deep waters, I will be with you. When you go through rivers of difficulty, you will not drown. When you walk through the fire of oppression, you will not be burned up. The flames will not consume you." Help me to worship you, not just when my life is going well, but even in my deepest struggles. Be praised, Father. Be glorified, my God. In Jesus' name I pray. Amen. So shall they fear the name of the Lord from the west, and his glory from the rising of the sun. When the enemy comes in like a flood, the Spirit of the Lord will lift up a standard against him. God, the Lord, is my strength. He makes my feet like the deer's. He makes me tread on my high places. Therefore, let the one who thinks he stands firm, immune to temptation, being overconfident and self-righteous, take care that he does not fall into sin and condemnation. But I will sing of your power. Yes, I will sing aloud of your mercy in the morning. For you have been my defense and refuge in the day of my trouble. And do not give the devil an opportunity to lead you into sin by holding a grudge or nurturing anger or harboring resentment or cultivating bitterness.
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3: God, we thank you for a brand new day. And I now present unto you the sons and daughters of our land, families across this nation, those today who are experiencing trying moments, tough and difficult periods in their lives. I ask today for strength for those who are weak, comfort for those who are discouraged and grieving, those who have suffered loss, those who are confused, those who do not know where to turn and to whom should they turn. I pray that their eyes would turn unto God, who is the source of all deliverance, the God who answers every prayer ever uttered by the human heart and the human mind, the human spirit. I ask you, God, to give unto them a deep sense of comfort that you are in control of all things, and their destiny rests with God, and you shall be their provider this day. They would stand and they would not fail. Your right arm remains strong and resolute in these challenging times. Bless your people and favor the nation highly. In Jesus' name, I thank you now. Amen.
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If you don't know that name, I want to invite you to that name now. So wherever you are, if you don't know that name, Jesus, can you just lift your hands and say, Lord Jesus, I come to you. I surrender myself to you. I give my life to you. 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

0: Almighty God, tonight we leave, we reserve hard cases, difficult conditions, rebellious, obstinate, hard things tonight. Do hard things tonight. Elisha was told, you have asked for a hard thing, but so I pray that long-standing crisis, obstinate, difficult demons that are recalcitrant, they don't hear word easily, disgrace them tonight. That it may come to be known in public that you are the Lord. Thank you, Holy Spirit. We pray in Jesus' name. Thank you, be seated. I need you to believe tonight that God will be doing a lot of works among you in this conference as of old time. The things you have read in the Bible, the things you have heard God doing, and perhaps your own brand of it. That is your own species, your own kind. Because the same God who had done all the things we read and the miracles that are written in the Bible that is in your hand, that same God has not changed name. He has not changed position. And he remains your God. And there's nothing standing you, between you and him. And for him coming back to us today to do what he used to do before. As the scripture said, that Jesus Christ is the same yesterday, today, and forever. I am an addict. I am a Bible enforcer. I'm an unrepentant, unadjustable. I am unable to amend or regulate, modernize the old time religion. And it worked for the prophets, it worked for our fathers, and it's still working today. So briefly, I'll be speaking before we go into prayer, and I pray I'll be able to also show you the power of God tonight. The mighty power of God. Now, hear this. God is mighty. I guess you know that. You understand that. We are not contesting that. We're not going to argue about that. God is great. We have been able to establish that. Nobody's in doubt of whether or not God is great. You know it. But what we have not been able to relate ourselves with is that might and the reality of our days. There has been a gulf between human crisis and the power of God. If only this gap is removed and the human crisis is allowed to confront the power of God eyeball to eyeball, then water will find its level. Then you will know that God is above all. And this night, the crisis in your life will come face to face with your Jesus. There'll be nothing in between. We'll clear ourselves from the way and let all human crises that exist, that intimidate, that tend to debrand your claims and profession, we will give the right of way, and let your infirmities confront the might and the power of God direct. Your unbelief and your intimidated spiritual condition that makes you sometimes to want to even give up because it's been long and nothing is happening, so you tend to accept it. This night we will reject it. Amen. And what you know God to be will work for you. Amen. Say amen.
1: Amen.
0: You see, the simplicity, the virtue in anything is inside its simplicity. When it is cunning, crafty, difficult, mechanized, it loses the flavor of virtue. And that is the reason I'm reducing all crises and difficulties and problems, incurable diseases, as they say it. Incurable conditions, things that people say is beyond my control. Okay, that's because it is you. We will bring God back to church today.
1: Amen.
0: To resume his duty.
1: Amen.
0: And to sit in his place.
1: Amen.
0: While we are in his service. Raise your hand and say, thank you, Jesus. Unless I am able to do this, I have no job. So I'm not a negotiator. I'm not a palliative. That is not what this theme, Dunamis, this year suggests. It's talking about the mighty power of God. God is mighty. You can see it in his creation and the works. Go by the beach and see. You know God is mighty. How can this be arranged? You stand by the sea, you think the sky and the sea join in front. You can't see the end of it. You look at the stars, their numbers. You look at the mountains. You fly in the sky and go above the clouds and look down and see the greatness of God. Even our own devices have exposed the greatness of God. The people now fly to the moon so you can see the greatness of God. Even our own sciences have exposed the greatness of God. And people travel from here to Mars and take 3 months to get there. That tells you about the greatness of God. That there are other galaxies and there are other planets, that there are no human beings there. And your God made them. Our sciences have exposed the greatness and the might of God. That God is mighty. And God is great. Sometimes it rains and it thunders. Then you know that there is something else beyond our sciences. But how can we know that God is mighty? If since there has been God, and that God is mighty, as we have said, he has had no event to express his might, how shall we know it? If there had been no difficulties, if there had been no crisis, human crisis, that will create a platform for him to express his might, how shall we know it? So sometimes God allows certain difficulties to come up in order to create a platform for him to show his might. And you are supposed to understand it and not put your two hands on your head, No. If you are a child of God, nothing will come behind him to you. Whatever is coming to you, he screens it and allow it. And if it looks bad, rest yourself in this assurance that this adversity has only created a platform for God to showcase his power. Think about this. That when Israel came, at last, because Pharaoh would not let them go, in spite of several punishments that were inflicted upon Egypt, Pharaoh would not let Israel go. But at last, they came out. And when they came out and were heading to the promised land, the Bible says, there was a shorter distance that they could have taken. But because that road has a lot of war along the way, so God decided, and Israel had not learned war, God decided to take them through a longer route. So God knows that they do not have experience in war. So he took them through a longer route to their destination. And this suggests to you that sometimes God can take you through a longer route, because he's mindful of your capacity to handle crisis in the short run. Paul said, when I was a child. So you see, there was a time you are a child, and we can understand your frailties, we can understand your weaknesses, we can understand, and God tolerates that you are just coming. But it fails when you are 10 years old in the Lord, 20 years old in the Lord, and the pastor still has to send some elders to go and settle quarrel between you and your wife. Meanwhile, we are looking up to you that you are the one we should now be sending. That we are tying Napiv for 10-year-old. And a 15-year-old still on feeding bottle. You become a spiritual embarrassment because you refuse to grow. And when they came by the Red Sea and the shouts began, hey, you brought us here to come and kill us. You want to destroy us here? Say, Moses, what is this? Could God have done all that he did in Egypt to bring you out, only to bring you to the Red Sea to embarrass you? You don't have that type of God. He said, wait and see what God will do here. He brought us here. There was another way we could have taken, but he didn't take us through that way. He brought us here. And he knew that there is a Red Sea here and there's no bridge on top. And here he brought us here. Can you please keep quiet? Can you please keep quiet and let God keep your despair, keep your complaints? If you don't know what to say, keep quiet. You don't have to talk. How do you so soon forget? Frogs, darkness, hailstones, the death of the firstborn, and locusts, frog, none of them reach your house. So what is it? Excuse me. And over time, certain of us have become very difficult to lead. I think we need to come to the end of all this. The little thing, they cry, we don't have food. After you have given them food, manna was coming. They say, we don't have water. Then water came out of the rock. They said, we don't have meat. And when we were in Egypt, we were eating cucumber. I think you are sick. Moses had to calm them down to tell them, look, God could not have done all that he did in Egypt to bring you out, only to bring you to the Red Sea to embarrass you. What happened is this. He could have dried up this sea before you arrive. He let the sea be there till you come. He wants you to see a miracle. Listen, when all the afflictions were happening in Egypt, you didn't see it. When the death of the firstborn was killing, death was killing firstborn in every house, you didn't see it. When snow was falling, you didn't see it. When locust came, you didn't see it. When frog came, you didn't see it. When all the disasters were happening in Egypt, you didn't see it. So there are things that your God has been doing that you never saw. Now on your way to Canaan, he wants you to experience miracles. He wants you to see how God does things. Don't shout. When next the trouble comes, raise up your hand and shout yes, because this trouble is a platform. We don't have food. You will see how he brings food. And he knew you are traveling 40 years through the wilderness. You haven't got a long time to stay in any place to plant and harvest. You haven't got a long time to, the cloud will soon move and you have to move your team. He knew. He brought you there. He knows the way through the wilderness. All you have to do is to follow. And I said it, if you don't know what to say, it's better you keep quiet. You don't have to talk. You know, sometimes when we're in the house and light goes, NEPA takes light, the children, where they are, they scream. They are afraid. They feel so insecure and they shout. We who are their parents say to them, stay where you are. Stay where you are. We are bringing light. Don't move. So, when they are by the sea, going forward, you enter water. Going back, you enter Pharaoh's hand. Stay where you are. If you don't know what next to do, do nothing. That will be better than to do a wrong thing. If you don't know what to say, keep quiet. That will be better than gossiping. God could have pulled down the wall of Jericho before Joshua got there, but he left it. He left it in order to allow Joshua to accumulate his own leadership and experience. The experience of Moses cannot work for Joshua. And the reason God, those of you who are here in the morning, that God put the power center for Joshua in the leg is because he is the one to measure the land for people. He's the one to say, Judah, your own is from here to there. Reuben, your own start from over there too. So he's the one to go through and walk through. So his power was put in his leg. And the Lord was saying to him, wherever the sole of your foot will touch, you will conquer. The reason God put power in the hand of Moses was because he didn't even know the road. Each time they were coming to say, where next? He said, maybe that side. Which direction are we likely to go? Maybe that side, we'll go that side. But we will get there. So the difficulties that come our way, many times, the Lord allows them because he wants to train you. He wants you to have testimonies. You have had many testimonies of what God has been doing in other people's lives. He wants you to have your own. And you must be able to patiently wait to go through it and acquire those skills and those strength of your own that amounts in the end to what you call your personal, a pastor has said it, and this is the year for it, that you will acquire your own personal CV, your own personal spiritual vital, your own claims. This year, you will acquire your own testimony.
1: Yeah.
0: It will not be that somebody said that we had, but you will also be said, this is my own testimony.
1: Yeah.
0: You remember that when Paul was trying to assert his apostolic position, he said Jesus appeared to the disciples, he appeared to the 40 people, many of them are still alive, and he said, he appeared to me also. You see, you have to validate your own claims. And adversities have to be contested. When the Lord allows them to come, and they come. When the Lord does not even allow them to come, the Lord himself created it. Moses told Israel, he said, the Lord brought some of the things that happened to you to test you while we are going through the wilderness. Who are the teachers among you that will never set exam for his students? But you don't set exam for them to fail them. You want to promote them. Tests promote people. And when God wants to move you forward, he sets up a test. When God wants to promote you, he sets up a test. Call Abraham and said, take your son, your only son. Your only son. By this time, he had given birth to Ishmael. And God was saying, Isaac, your only son. And somebody will be saying, excuse me, sir, how would you be saying that Isaac, his only son? He had already given birth to Ishmael. God said, Isaac, your only son. There are certain things you are doing, only you know what you are looking for there. There are certain things they say you have, God is saying, I don't know. He said, take Isaac, your only son. By this time, he already had Ishmael, and God is saying, Isaac, your only son. If you have several others before you had Isaac, you are the only one who know what you are looking for there. As far as I am concerned, Isaac, your... And there are many great things you are doing that God does not recognize. And you should be humble enough to accept. And when you don't, and God now comes to do a sorting, and he say, take Isaac, your only son, and go and sacrifice him on one of the mountains that I will show you. That was a test. You will remember he didn't tell his wife, because it may not work out. The woman is likely to say, what did you say? What did you say? Excuse me. You want to sacrifice? What type of God is that? Let him take 100 cows instead. We have 100 cows. Give me 100 cows. But on their way, they got to the place where Isaac said, this is fire, this is wood, this is knife. Where is the lamb? And God said, Abraham said, God will provide. And they got to a place where Abraham told the servants, he said, stay downstairs, downhill. I and this boy, we will go up to the mountain to worship, and I and this boy will return. And yet he knew he was going to kill the boy. He had tied the boy, he had put a knife, he set the altar and put fire under it, he had put the boy under, put hand on the chin to push it back and draw the knife. When the angel said, but he knew what he was going to do, and yet told the servant, said, wait here, we'll go and worship, we'll come back. Now, Paul argued to the Hebrews, not to the Corinthians, they don't understand Old Testament, not Colossians, but Hebrews who had the tradition. He said the reason why Abraham did that was because he believed that by the time he killed the boy and burned the boy to ashes, he would stay by those ashes and call God until the boy come out of the fire. That he knew that God was going to bring the boy back. Otherwise, he will be there to talk. To talk what? Sir, you said that through this boy, the whole world will be blessed. Sir, you told me that through this boy, a new thing was going to happen. So how do we match what you said before to what you are doing now? Lord, balance yourself. In your obedience to God, you must allow God to sort out the whatever complication he's bringing in his own way. Clear yourself. Leave him to contend with his position. And then you will know that God is faithful. Because God will defend himself. Then after that, God said, okay, seeing that you have obeyed me, look at the stars, count the sun, in blessing. Now, each time God wants to raise the bar for your blessing, he puts a test. And he himself deliberately does it if it doesn't come up. Look at the armies of this world. This world will never know peace, no matter how much you pray. Because they are not even about it. Every 5 years, the world powers, the Western countries, the G7, they invent new weapons of war. And they need somewhere to test it. So if there is no war, they themselves go and create war. Because they have just developed some new weapons and they need a place to test run it. As Germany is developing, America is developing, France is developing, UK is developing. That's why you sat down one day in your house and heard how Russia got up and invaded Ukraine. Without any offense. They have made some weapons and they are looking for a place to test it. And people who are not even invited into the war, they too have made some weapons and they are looking for somewhere to test it. War is always being made because of warmongers who are looking for a place to test run certain newly developed weapons. And when they have tested it and it worked, then they start marketing it. So there is a commercial undertone for the wars that are happening around the world in mass producing weapons. In 1941, Abramovich Kalashnikov, he was a Russian fighter. He was hit. And it's a tank battle man. He was hit in the war, in World War, First World War. And he lay on the battlefield. The Germans hit him. And he was bleeding to death. But he made a promise. He said, if by any means I do not die, I will make a gun that is superior to the one the Germans, Hitler, used to hit me. And his colleagues carried him out of the battlefield and nursed him back to life. 1941. 6 years after, he did not return to battlefield. He went into the war laboratories and invented a gun that he brought out in 1947. And that gun is now called AK-47. Abramovich Kalashnikov, 1947, the year of invention. And when he brought it out, the government must produce 100 million pieces of it and spread it around the world. So there is a commercial undertone to war, because new weapons are always coming. They will need to be mass produced and marketed. But how do you market it if you have not had a place where you test it? So the nations of the world deliberately create war and battle to test newly developed weapons. And when God looks at the situation of his children and the way the world is going, and the wars of the world is also creating bad economy, would you live in the Middle East at this time? Would you live somewhere near Ukraine? All the bombs that are thrown down, all the atomic content, all the fumes are blown up into the air. There will be cancer, there will be more diseases and troubles. All the bombs that hit the ground and explode, the chemicals are on the ground. Rain will fall and drive the chemicals underground. Underground water cannot be pure anymore. The air is full of the fumes of the bombs. In one night, they could throw 100 bombs on both sides of the divide. How can this world be peaceful? But that is the world where his children live. And God, in his own opinion, is saying that, well, leave them. Let them be creating their crisis. But whatever crisis they create will become my own platform to do miracles in the lives of my own people who live there. I did not enter the power ministry by volition. I did not enter the power ministry by choice. I entered the power ministry without even knowing I was in it, because I was contesting adversity. When adversity comes, contest it. Do not surrender yourself to adversity, because God is also there to hijack it and to use it. I was in the final year in the university. My parents did not send me to school on time, because I came from the royal house. And my parents told me that if they send me to school, the teachers will beat me. So they kept me in the house till I was old. And one way or the other, my mother begged my dad and begged me to. I also wanted to go to school. Eventually, I found myself in the university. My final year, my project was on poultry, because I studied animal science. And in the university farm, the fowls, the birds, the broilers that I was to use for my project, they started to die. And I knew that if they die, I would spend an extra year. Me, that was already late in coming to school. So I was very determined not to spend an extra year. So I gathered the dead birds and knelt down in the university farm in Port Harcourt. And I began to cry to God. And all I was saying that I don't want to spend an extra year. I was already old before they put me in school. As I was crying and my tears were dropping on the chicken, they were standing one by one. I never entered the power ministry by choice. I enter into the power ministry by adversity, because I was confronting and contesting an adversity. They could die and I will spend another 1 year. So what is that to God? But if you know you don't want to spend an extra year, contest it, excuse me. God will grant it if you contest it. But if you stay there and say, well, that's what it is, well, that will be what it is. Hagar and Ishmael were giving up to die. Abraham gave them only a bottle of water of all that he had and sent them away in a desert. I've been a missionary in different countries that have no water. I was a missionary in Tanzania, where they bath once in a month because there's no water. And when you give a bottle of water to a mother and her son for a lifetime, and a loaf of bread, and you send them away. Because the world have coined out very offensive languages and description of human circumstances. When you look at a person like Hagar and call her a single mother, who made her a single mother? And then throw her into the bush. That error is what the world is still facing today, trying to manage it. I wish Ishmael grew up in a house. If he grew up in a house, he will have home training, but he grew up in the wild. That's why the Bible says he will be a wild man. He grew up in the bush. Those generations of human beings till today, they grow up in the wild. They're in the wild, they're in the bush. And have become a nuisance to the rest of us. It's been long. And the Bible says that the water finish. It will finish when you give a bottle to two people for life of all that Abraham had. And the Bible says that the woman kept the boy somewhere and said, "Let me not see the death of my son." And that will be the prayer of every mother. May you not know the burial ground of your son. And the Bible said they cried to God.

we need rope, which they don't have. When God digs a well for you, it will not be deep. Because that will create another problem. How do you access it? So it was within arm's reach. Abraham gave them a bottle. God gave them a well. But that is down to the fact that they contested the adversity. Contest the adversity. Your adversity can become a university. It can become a learning. It can become something you learn from it. Some other people come to learn from it. Convert your adversity to a learning curve. Contest adversity. God allowed it. When God called Moses, God said, I have heard the groanings of the children of Israel in Egypt. I have also seen their affliction. If while Israel were in Egypt suffering what they were suffering and going through what they were going through, and they didn't groan, and they were developing coping strategies, they're developing wisdom around it. 430 years, sir. God told Moses, I have heard their groanings. Contest an adversity. He said, I have seen their affliction. So I'm not only hearing, I'm also seeing. So if you are in a bad situation, let God hear you around it and let God see you about it. Other than that, you will be the way you are. And then people will be saying, oh God, I hear that junk talk many times, stupid stuff. And people say, God, didn't you see me? He sees you. But you have a responsibility to contest the adversity. For as long as you are behaving as if you can handle it, as long as you are behaving like it's okay, I can cope, for so long you will be the way you are. But the moment you raise a voice against it, the solution is next door, it's not even far away. Can you imagine if Hagar and her son were going to die of thirst, and yet there was a possibility of a well? Abraham gave them what can finish. God gave them a fountain. And that goes for every human supply. They will give you on what can finish. What will man give you that cannot finish? But for everything God, man gives you, God can give you a well of it. God can give you a well of money. God can give you a well of wisdom. God can give you a well of wealth. God can create a well of joy. The Bible says, with joy shall you draw from the well of salvation. Adversities must be contested to prove the might of God. Blind Bartimaeus was by the roadside begging. Jesus had two brand new eyes in his pocket and walked past him. Jesus saw him. Contest an adversity. Oga, open it for me. And put it back. Excuse me. Bartimaeus had to ask. This is where your miracle starts. Mercy is passing by. Place a demand on it. If you can't see, can't you hear that there's a noise of footsteps passing by? Say, what's going on?

They said, "It is Jesus of Nazareth that is passing by." Then he himself now raised his voice, contest an adversity. "Jesus, thou son of David, have mercy on me." Those who answered him when he asked what is happening on this our street today. Today is not market day. What's happening? So many people are passing by here. Those who told him, they said it was Jesus of Nazareth. When he was going to shout, he said, "Jesus, son of David." They are not the same. One is deeper than the other. And when they said it's Jesus of Nazareth, Jesus had it. Jesus did not on that account store. But when Bartimaeus now called him and tied it to his father, Jesus said, "When you pray, say, 'Our Father in heaven.'" That's the way everybody pray, but everybody is not hard. You must know how to hold God where he will stand. Some of you are very flimsy and casual in prayer. And your prayer have no depth of grip on him that will answer you. They say it's Jesus of Nazareth. Say, "Okay, I hear." You have to approach God on the basis of the depth of knowledge of him that you have. The public knowledge of him is very vague. And it produced nothing. "Yes, Jesus of Nazareth." Say, "Okay, I hear." But he had something better and knew something better about Jesus of Nazareth. He said, "Jesus, son of David." It was on that account Jesus stood. When they were saying it was Jesus of Nazareth, that didn't make him stop. You know how many people are in Nazareth? But how many David do you have in the Bible? So he stopped. People who were there were screaming at him, "Keep quiet. Don't disturb the service. Any day you are to receive mercy, there will be objections. It is up to you to contest it." Can you imagine? A whole crowd was shouting at blind Bartimaeus, "Keep quiet, don't shout." And the Bible says that blind Bartimaeus cried the more. When your own cry alone overpower the rest of them, you will be given what you are asking for. And Jesus then said, "Call him." The same people who were saying keep quiet now went to him and said, "Well, we have spoken to him. Amen. Thank God." You see, if you let men stop you, they will stop you. And when you refuse to let them stop you, they will serve you. They say, "He's calling you, he has heard you, it's okay." And the Bible says that blind Bartimaeus, when he got up, he had a garment that could stop his traffic. He removed it. On the day you are to receive mercy, there are things you must remove, because they will impede your access to mercy. And you are the one that put it on. You are also the one to remove it. Mercy is there today, but this garment will not let you reach it. Already there are people, the two objections that are on the way of you receiving mercy. One is outside you, the people. You have overcome that. The second one is on you. And you are the one to remove it. Jesus is not going to help you to remove that. Some of you drink. Some of you smoke. Some of you are in cults. It will stop you from accessing mercy. You are the one to remove it. You can stop drinking. You can stop smoking. There is no sin you commit that you cannot stop. Because many of you, what is standing between you and your miracle is, look at the stone they put on the grave of Lazarus. Jesus said, "Now, he has died. You can't wake him up. I will wake him up. But there is a stone. You are the one who put the stone. Remove the stone." I won't remove it. The one you should do, you are to do.
The one you cannot do, I will do. It's a joint effort. But you sit down there and be expecting me to do all, I won't. When Jesus wanted to supply wine to those who needed wine, he asked them to fetch water and pour it there. I will turn the water to wine, but that's if you can fetch it. I don't know a miracle you want from God in which you are to do nothing. 5,000 people were to be fed with bread and fish. He could do it, but he asked them, what do you have? Miracle starts with what you have. Many of you are thinking about what you don't have. God is thinking about what you have. Miracle don't start with what you don't have. So if you can fetch water and pour it there, I will turn it to wine. But in the event that you cannot, for whatever reason, there will be no one here. Not because God is not willing to supply it, but you are not ready to play your part. I don't really know a miracle God will do in which you have no role. If God give you a miracle in which you have no role, you will lose it because you won't even know what to do to retain it. You don't have a Father Christmas kind of God that just go about doing stupid stuff for stupid people. No. If he does that, everybody will be rich. If he does that, everybody will have breakthrough. If he does that, everybody, but everybody cannot. Because we don't have the same temerity. We don't have the same commitment. We don't have the same level. And you see, when I was talking to you about power in the morning, power is always rated. You see, battery inside this has my phone. There's a battery there. It has voltage. That one is different from the battery that you use in kicking your car. That your car, that battery is different from the battery they use to kick aeroplane. It's also battery. Some of your wristwatch have battery that looks like tablet. It's also battery. It's a power tool. Powers are rated. And power operators are also given according to the measure of their commitment. If you are a casual brother, they give you power for headache. And if you are less than casual, they give nothing. You come to church only during anointing service. So they give you seasonal operations. So you are on and off. If you get to some of the factories that are in this Ikeja, you stand at their gate. Listen. And the staff are entering. There are those that come and they are called casual. Those ones, they wait at the gate of the factory to go and check first whether we will need those that will carry bottle to load the truck. Like how many crates do we have today to know how many of them we are to tell to come here and how many others we are to tell to please go away. Casual. That are the staff. When they are doing promotion, they don't consider casual. When they are choosing people to send abroad for training, they don't consider casual. Casual. Casual is casual. Casual. Or what, what is casual? casual worker. Casual is casual. He comes when he wants. People in casual have never been given query. Query for what? It's casual. It's also a worker, but it's casual. That's how we are inside church.
And what God gives, he gives according to a level of commitment and relationship. So, my brothers and sisters, God is mighty. He allows certain situations to create a platform for him to express his might. Leave it. And then have an attitude to contest an adversity. Say no. In Kaduna, after a crusade, one brother, his leg that was crippled came back straight. And he came forward and gave testimony. On his way home in Kabawa, the leg turned again. And he sat down on the floor and said, no, I already gave a testimony. So he used his hand to turn him back and walk home. Contest an adversity. Don't come back here and say, yesterday, that's why I don't, you see, that's why people don't give testimony, because you give testimony now, the enemy will come back. You, if they come back, you also go back. If they switch you off, switch yourself on. If they take you out, put yourself back. His leg came straight and he gave a testimony. Everybody rejoiced with him. In Kabawa, on his way back, the leg was twisting back, and he sat down in the middle of the road and cried. I said, no, no, no. I held the leg. He said, no, I've already given a testimony about this leg. And I will be going back there tomorrow. Will I go with crutches? No. He used his own hand to turn it back. And he turned. He smashed it on the ground. He stood. He walked home. Ladies and gentlemen, everything is possible. But you have to contest it. If you allow it, the adversity will stand. If you say no, that will be the answer. Let's rise up on our feet.

Blind Bartimaeus, he pulled the trigger. Two eyes knew were passing by, and he needed to access it. The issue of mercy is this. Anuki Muamubo. There is nothing mercy catch and he lose. Because when it is mercy God will use, he will look away from whatever he will look away. If you have to look away from your sin, look away from your inadequacies. When God will be using mercy to give something, he won't look at your qualification. Whether you know book, you don't know book. If it is mercy that will give it, it will not count. When mercy gives it, they won't ask you where you come from. When it is mercy that will give you, even if you have been offensive, your offense will not count in the day that mercy comes to church. And this is the night of grace. This is the night of mercy. And many people don't know how to manage grace. When we talk about grace, we talk about mercy. People just talk casually about it. Grace, mercy, they are twin brothers. They are to be shouted. When you say, Abe, have mercy, you have mercy on me. You are not serious. Mercy has never gone to a person who is quiet about it. Mercy goes to a people who is shouting, who is crying, who is weeping. Because when mercy has to come to address an issue, it comes to the fact that everything you have used have failed. That's your last card. And somebody told God, he said, if mercy don't do this, then I'm going to go to prison in December. I'll be celebrating New Year in the prison. Obadari asked me one day, where are you? I told him, he said, join me in crusade in John Hopkins University in Maryland. And we were there, we did 4 days crusade. Then he went to Canada. He asked me to go and do a crusade in London. I got to the church where I was to do 7 days crusade. Only one person came. And it's a Cameroonian, a woman, Josephine. And my host pastor was lamenting and said, sorry. I told them, they went to work. I said, so he asked me, how are we going to do now? I said, how are we going to do? Let Josephine sit down, I will preach. Yes. I'm on duty. If I come here and I didn't see people, that's not my fault. So he sat in front. Of course, where will he sit? He's the only one. So he sat in front. Because hello me. So I started preaching. Once microphone get to my hand, I'm a serviceman. I'm sent. After I finished preaching, my host pastor said, sir, tomorrow, this is a 1 week crusade. Only one person is here. Can we decide today whether this meeting will continue or not? And I said, ask Josephine. If she comes tomorrow, the meeting continues. But in the event you ask her and she says she cannot come tomorrow, then that is the end. Because if I give altar call, are you the one to come forward? In my presence, he asked Josephine. He said, we want to decide whether this crusade will continue. Will you come tomorrow? Josephine said, I cannot tell. And I said, that's where we are. Me too, as you are seeing me. I cannot tell. But since the whole thing has come to 50-50, I'll be here tomorrow. Lo and behold, I was there the next day, Tuesday. And it was only Josephine who came. But there's another man who came, who is a friend to my host. He's a pastor in a neighboring church. He said he heard that we are having a failed crusade. So he came to sympathize with us. So he sat down, angry. His mouth. Now if I say praise God, he will not say amen. If I pray, he will not answer. I even wish he didn't come. I became a negative factor in the whole place. I preach. And after I preached, Josephine got up and said, there's a
that this meeting is very powerful. The Holy Ghost is moving here. I said, where is the Holy Ghost moving here? We are only three plus one man. He said, I've been arrested by immigration. I don't have paper to stay in the United States. And we have argued the case and today's judgment. And that's the reason I came here yesterday, to ask for mercy, because I don't have paper. And I screamed here yesterday, have mercy on me. So what happened when you got to court this morning? Contrary to the American jurisprudence and the procedure for law, judgment day is not the day you start asking if anybody has anything to say. Everybody has said what they want to say. And judgment had been written. And instead of the judge reading the judgment, he called Josephine and said, Josephine, do you think you still have something to say? Immigration lawyer stood up and said, sir, today is not the day when anybody should still be thinking of having anything to say. If anybody had anything to say, this matter has been on trial for months. The lawyer is here. Josephine cannot have anything to say. The lawyer is here. And if they have anything to say, he should have said it before today. Today is judgment day. And you have written the judgment, my Lord. Could you please read the judgment? The judge said, excuse me, immigration, would you sit down? Today is my day. You also have had your day here. Josephine, do you think you still have anything to say? Josephine said, I don't have paper to stay in the United States. If I have, I will bring it to court. But have mercy on me. The immigration people stood up and said, America is a country of law. If anybody wants to stay in America, you go and get the document. You don't come here to ask for mercy. The judge said, immigration, you want me to walk you out? You please sit down. Josephine, what are you saying? He said, I have an old mother in Yaoundé. It is with this paperless situation I sustain her. The day she sees me, she will die. Have mercy on me. As she was saying it repeatedly, have mercy on me. The judge could not read the judgment. Do you remember what Paul told the Hebrews? That mercy glorieth over judgment. Judgment no koi anu oje kon rika. Judgment is written. If you look at the way Paul God asked Moses to construct the ark, he said, put inside the ark the law, and put beside the law the rod. That is, those who break the law, the rod is to be used. Or put them in the ark. There are three items in the ark: the manna, the law, and the rod. So put them there and cover it. And on top of the ark, there's a mercy seat that is sitting on the law and sitting on the rod. Put a mercy seat on top of the ark with two cherubims that face each other like this with the hand of prayer. One is facing her, one is facing. Put it on top of the ark. And Paul told the Hebrews that these signs were there and you did not understand it. That mercy glorieth over judgment. Beni biti da jobawa anu manshu. At this point, aloshe, but anu. Everybody say anu. Say, I don't have paper. If I have, I would have brought it. And the judge was handicapped on duty. The judgment is in front of him. Mercy will not let him read it. In the end, so I said, Joseph, how did you then come to church here today? He said, when you asked me yesterday whether I will come, and I told you I don't know. It's because I know I don't have paper.
When we get to court today, from court, I can't even get home to take scarf. I'm heading to next flight to Cameroon. That's why I told you yesterday that I don't know whether I will come. How did you then come? He said, the judge looked at my lawyer and said, he's an immigration judge. He knows all the loopholes in immigration. So he said to my lawyer, there is a window in section so and so where you can obtain documents for this woman. Go and check that window and do what you're supposed, what that window is asking you to do. And when you have secured paper for this woman, come back here for me to reopen the case. He said, for now, this case is adjourned. Mercy. Mercy. Mercy. Mercy, sir. Mercy. I don't have paper, but I have mercy. Whatever you don't have, please have mercy. Whatever you don't receive, receive mercy. Whatever you don't know, have know about mercy. Mercy is in the house. You are going to raise your voice with a shout.

Yeah, I'm a bomb, yeah,

receive mercy, receive mercy, receive mercy, receive mercy, receive mercy, receive mercy. You might have sinned, yes, but receive mercy. Mercy heals you. Mercy deliver you. Mercy serve you. This is a night of grace. This is a night of grace.

In Jesus' name we pray. Even if you have sinned, receive mercy. If you are sick and you are even the cause of that sickness, what do I care? Mercy don't care about such things. Receive mercy. Your sin is forgiven. If you are about to die, receive mercy. If you have a sickness that is about to kill you, receive mercy. If you have a condition that no medicine can take care of, mercy will take care of it. I say, all of you who catch and miss, and you have been on the long line for a long time, and you couldn't get to where you are going, board the aircraft called mercy and go to your destination in the name of Jesus. Every spirit of delay marriage, delay job, delay house, delay travel, delay anything, shout mercy. Some of you don't know how mercy is supposed to be handled. Zechariah said, "Who art thou, O mountain? Before Zerubbabel, you shall become a plain." I will reach his hand to the topmost stone, shouting, "Grace, grace unto him." Grace.

Sean Gray! It was the second shout that gave Bartimaeus eyes. The first shout was argue. The first shout was about argument. The second shout brought eyes. This one you're going to shout now is Jesus, the name, the name, the name, the name, the name that is above all names. The name of the Lord is a strong tower. The righteous enters therein and he saved. You are going to shout the name of Jesus. And when you shout it and your breath has ended, you start again. You start again. You start again. If you are blind, now you will see. If you are lame, now you will walk. If your kidney is not working,

the water of it dewa. Silver and gold have I none, but such as I have, I give unto you. And I say in the name of the Lord Jesus Christ, by the spirit of grace and mercy, rise up and walk. Those of you that your kidney is already saying goodbye, I command health, I command healing, I command resurrection. Those of you that your brain, you are going mad, I command your brain to start to work well. If you are not seeing because your vision is being attacked, I command your eyes to open. You that so many doors have closed against you, I command your opportunity. I command your opportunity. I command your opportunities. I command your opportunities. I command your opportunities. This day, mercy saves you. Mercy heals you. If all the signs in your body are telling you that you are about to die, mercy said no. All the signs you are seeing, they are bad. Mercy said no. There is this song that says mercy. Say, do you know this song in this choir? Can I have it? Because this day, all of you that the judgment has been written over you, and maybe they want to send you to prison this year, mercy say no. Maybe they want to send you to an early grave this year, mercy say no.

people dancing and singing in front here. That's also the way we want to close the service tonight. On the note of joy and freedom, liberty, healing, deliverance. Tell yourself, I'm okay now. Face somebody and ask, you heard what I said? I say, I'm okay now. So I dey okay now. Why are you going to give us a song to dance? We are going to dance. Amen.

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1: 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Oh, and I will dwell in the house of Yahweh forever.

Today, I simply want to share with you a psalm that has really touched me. At times when I'm overwhelmed and I want to pray, but I can't find the words to speak, I simply read this psalm and I offer it as a prayer to the Lord. And as I read it, I want you to keep something in mind. David mentions enemies. However, when I apply this psalm to my life, the enemies I'm talking about are not physical enemies, but rather, I sometimes have to face an enemy called discouragement. Sometimes it's called anxiety or worry. These are all enemies. So for the next few moments, as I read this precious psalm from the Word of God, I encourage you to open up your heart to the Lord and cast all your burdens on Him. Psalm 27, verses 1 through 14. The Lord is my light and my salvation. So why should I be afraid? The Lord is my fortress, protecting me from danger. So why should I tremble? When evil people come to devour me, when my enemies and foes attack me, they will stumble and fall. Though a mighty army surrounds me, my heart will not be afraid. Even if I am attacked, I will remain confident. The one thing I ask of the Lord, the thing I seek most, is to live in the house of the Lord all the days of my life, delighting in the Lord's perfections and meditating in His temple. For He will conceal me there when troubles come. He will hide me in His sanctuary. He will place me out of reach on a high rock. Then I will hold my head high above my enemies who surround me. At His sanctuary, I will offer sacrifices with shouts of joy, singing and praising the Lord with music. Hear me as I pray, O Lord. Be merciful and answer me. My heart has heard you say,

0: into their hands, for they accuse me of things I've never done. With every breath, they threaten me with violence. Yet I am confident I will see the Lord's goodness while I am here in the land of the living. Wait patiently for the Lord. Be brave and courageous. Yes, wait patiently for the Lord. Now let us pray. My Lord, my Savior, Jesus Christ of Nazareth, the one and only Son of the living God. King Jesus, you are my light and my salvation. And because of that, whom shall I fear? What shall I be afraid of? When Jesus Christ our Lord is our refuge and the fortress of our lives, whom shall we dread? If God is for us, who can be against us? No one, because we serve an almighty, all-powerful, all-conquering God. Even if the wicked come up against us, we will not fear. Even if an army encamps against us, our hearts will not fear, because Jesus Christ holds all power. Lord, you're the one who has the final say. Father, my prayer is what your word says in Psalm 27, verse 4. One thing I have asked of the Lord, and that I will seek, that I may dwell in the house of the Lord, in his presence, all the days of my life, to gaze upon the beauty, the delightful loveliness, and majestic grandeur of the Lord, and to meditate in his temple. Lord, I trust you, because in the day of trouble, you will be my shelter. You will always be my hiding place. You will lift me up on a rock. Because of this, I will sing praises to your name, O Lord. Your word in Psalm 95, verses 1 through 7, it says, "Come, let us sing for joy to the Lord. Let us shout aloud to the rock of our salvation. Let us come before him with thanksgiving and extol him with music and song. For the Lord is the great God, the great King above all gods. In his hand are the depths of the earth, and the mountain peaks belong to him. The sea is his, for he made it, and his hands form the dry land. Come, let us bow down in worship. Let us kneel before the Lord our Maker, for he is our God, and we are the people of his pasture, the flock under his care." Lord Jesus, we thank you for bringing us out of the darkness. And we thank you for shining your light on our hearts. We can now declare that Jesus Christ is the way, the truth, and the life. We were once lost, but you have now called us to be yours. May your light shine within our lives, Lord. Let your light be seen in our character. Let your light be seen in our words and in our actions. Father, each and every day, may it be all about you. May we live to exalt you. May we live to praise you and worship you, because you are an awesome God. You are the Almighty God. Lord Jesus, be praised. Let your light shine and be seen in how I walk in this life, in how I conduct myself. Thank you for your word, dear God. For it says in Micah, chapter 7, verse 8, "Do not rejoice over me, my enemy. When I fall, I will arise. When I sit in darkness, the Lord will be a light to me." I pray that in all I do, may I reflect your love. May I reflect your mercy to those around me. Thank you, Lord, for inviting me to be a part of your plan. In Jesus' name I pray. Amen.
1: For a moment, I want to encourage you to meditate on Psalm 27 today. In its entirety, Psalm 27 encapsulates David's deep trust in God's protection, guidance, and presence. And I believe that this is a passage that invites us to place our confidence in God, even in the face of challenges, and to seek him with all our heart. Just as David found comfort and courage in his relationship with God, we too can draw strength.

from our faith in the midst of life's trials. And so Psalm chapter 27, verse 1, "The Lord is my light and my salvation. Whom shall I fear? The Lord is the stronghold of my life. Of whom shall I be afraid?" David begins by proclaiming his unwavering trust.

a rhetorical question. If God is on his side, there is no one to fear. This verse sets the tone for an entire psalm, emphasizing the strength of his faith in God's guidance and refuge. Verse 2. When the wicked advance against me to devour me, it is my enemies and my foes who will stumble and fall. Here, David acknowledges the existence of enemies and challenges that may come up against him. However, he firmly believes that God will cause his enemies to stumble and fail in their attempt to harm him. This verse reflects David's assurance that God's power is greater than any threat he faces. Verse 3. Though an army besiege me, my heart will not fear. Though war break out against me, even then I will be confident. David's confidence in God's protection continues to shine through. He uses strong imagery of an army besieging him and war breaking out, emphasizing the severity of the challenges he may encounter, yet he remains unshaken in his faith, declaring that his heart will not fear and he will maintain his confidence in God's deliverance. Verse 4. One thing I ask from the Lord, this only do I seek, that I may dwell in the house of the Lord all the days of my life, to gaze on the beauty of the Lord and to seek him in his temple. David expresses his deepest desire to be in the presence of God. He longs to dwell in God's house, not just for a moment, but for all the days of his life. This reflects David's thirst for intimacy with God and his eagerness to experience the beauty and wonder of God's presence. Verse 5. For in the day of trouble, he will keep me safe in his dwelling. He will hide me in the shelter of his sacred tent and set me high upon a rock. David reaffirms his trust in God's protection and refuge. He believes that in times of trouble, God will provide safety and shelter. The image of being set high upon a rock symbolizes being placed above danger and adversity. Verse 6. Then my head will be exalted above the enemies who surround me. At his sacred tent, I will sacrifice with shouts of joy. I will sing and make music to the Lord. David envisions a future where he will triumph over his enemies. He anticipates offering sacrifices and praises to God with shouts of joy, celebrating God's faithfulness and deliverance. Verse 7. Hear my voice when I call, Lord. Be merciful to me and answer me. In this verse, David shifts to a heartfelt plea. He calls upon God to hear his prayers and to respond with mercy and grace. David recognizes his dependence on God's compassion and desires an intimate connection with him. Verse 8. My heart says of you, seek his face. Your face, Lord, I will seek. David's heart prompts him to seek God's face. He responds to the call of his heart, expressing his determination to seek God's presence with zeal and devotion. Verse 9. Do not hide your face from me. Do not turn your servant away in anger. You have been my helper. Do not reject me or forsake me, God, my Savior. David acknowledges his reliance on God's help and pleads for God's continued presence. He asks God not to turn away from him, recalling the history of God's guidance and salvation in his life. Verse 10. Though my father and mother forsake me, the Lord will receive me.
David acknowledges that even if his earthly relationships falter, he is confident that God will never abandon him. This verse reflects David's deep conviction in God's unwavering love and acceptance. Verse 11, "Teach me your way, Lord. Lead me in a straight path because of my oppressors." David desires to know God's ways and seeks his guidance. He asks for direction and wisdom to navigate his challenges, knowing that God's guidance will lead him on the right path. Verse 12, "Do not turn me over to the desires of my foes, for false witnesses rise up against me, spouting malicious accusations." David recognizes the threats posed by his enemies and false witnesses who spread lies against him. He pleads with God to protect him from their schemes. Verse 13, "I remain confident of this. I will see the goodness of the Lord in the land of the living." Despite the challenges, David holds on to his confidence in God's goodness. He anticipates witnessing God's blessing and provisions in his current life, not just in the distant future. Verse 14, "Wait for the Lord, be strong, and take heart, and wait for the Lord." David concludes the psalm with a message of encouragement. He encourages himself and others to wait patiently for the Lord's guidance, strength, and deliverance. In times of uncertainty, he advises taking heart and finding strength in the Lord's promises.

0: across the nation is indisputable evidence of how much God loves you. It is written, "For God so loved the world that he gave his only begotten Son, that whosoever believeth in him should not perish, but have everlasting life." God loves you. You are always on God's mind. Eternal life is still the desire of all human beings. If you desire this gift of salvation, you can now join me in prayer, making this confession of faith in God as your own personal confession of faith unto salvation. Will you now join me as we pray before God? Would you? Lord of heaven, I come to you today recognizing you as my Lord and Savior, and I thank you for your love and having died for me. I ask you now to forgive me of my sins, cleanse me from all unrighteousness, come into my heart and save me now in Jesus' name. Amen. God bless you. You are saved. You are born again. You are on your way to heaven. Have a great day. God bless you.
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0: Welcome to Pathway to Faith Enrichment, brought to you by the pastor and church family of Sanctuary of Praise, Mary Ann St. George's. The Sanctuary of Praise is a member church of the Pentecostal Assemblies of the West Indies. Our pastor, Reverend Philip Chase, will be sharing a word that is divinely inspired and relevant for our times. We do extend a warm invitation to you as you join us in this telecast for Sanctuary of Praise.
1: Which were born not of blood, nor of the will of the flesh, nor of the will of man, but of God. And the Word was made flesh and dwelt among us, and we beheld his glory as of the only begotten of the Father, full of grace and truth. Lord, comfort our hearts today and inspire us by the life you live and the illustration on the pages of Scripture that we can read and be edified, develop, and grow. I ask you today to speak to us. I ask today for your anointing to be rich and profound upon our lives. The atmosphere be filled with the glory of God, and the environment, the presence of the Holy Spirit. I ask for your leadership in the dividing of the word of truth. I ask for clarity. I ask for your expression to your own people. Give them hearts of understanding that they may further grow in grace. Lay your hand upon your servant today and minister, Lord, in Jesus' name. Amen. There is the flesh of birds, the flesh of animals, the flesh of man, the flesh of fishes. Yes, they all flesh, but they're not all the same flesh. They are called by the same word, flesh, but the constitution of each is not the same. The flesh of the fish is not as the flesh of a cattle. And the flesh of a bird is not the same as a pig or a horse. Yet it is flesh, but not the same flesh. There are different types. 1 Corinthians 15:39 tells us all flesh is not the same flesh, but there is one kind of flesh of man, another flesh of beasts, another of fishes, and another of birds. The wisdom of God in the diversity of the bodies he gave to each respective species, that each one will find the uniqueness in which they were built, formed, created, and give expression to life and honor to God. Our human flesh is not swine flesh. Our flesh is quality texture. It is not as the birds. No. We are given a superior construct, high above the animal life and the animal kingdom life and the marine life. Uniquely, you are built by God, created by God to honor Him. As the birds will chop early in the morning, singing their own hallelujahs unto God for the opportunity to be alive, to having been fed yesterday, that today, now, there is strength to say, glory to God in the highest. I celebrate the life you give to me and the ability to fly high, so beyond the mountain peaks, descend in the low, descends in the valleys low, and then rise again. I sing a song unto you, how much I appreciate your effort in giving life to me. But there is another flesh. That flesh is none of the flesh mentioned above. That flesh I speak about is a particular, peculiar, unique kind of flesh. It is the flesh that God gave to Jesus, that he may become the Messiah, the focus of the Western world. 2 billion people today are celebrating the birth of the Messiah. And I pray to God that deep meaning of the celebration be rooted in experience of faith in a living God, a dynamic God, a powerful God, a God of love and transformation. Not as the politicians speak. It's not a kind of transformation. Each of those creatures exist in their own flesh. The fish is in its own flesh. The birds are in their own flesh. Animals are in their own flesh. Man is in his own flesh. And somehow he thought his fleshliness equalizes itself with divinity. To test the word of God and see whether there is validity or truth in the spoken word of God. Where the limits are and the boundaries are, and what can be eaten and what should not be eaten. But after they've eaten, God says, they have become like us. That blew my mind as I read it last night. Another time, he says, man has become like God, knowing good and knowing evil. I did not design them to have knowledge of evil, but knowledge of good. But now I see their discovery of a hidden knowledge I instruct they should not enter into, and they have. So I drive them out of the garden, and I assign cherubims in defense of the tree of life. sharpened sword boiling with fire, turning north, east, west, and south. 7 days a week, 365 days each year, the sword of fire, the fire of God, shifts around, said Adam's descendant to you. See, a second occasion against natural law I establish. The soul that sinneth, it shall surely die. Do you test my word of truth? Here is the evidence. And he drove them out. The flesh. With the fall of man and the impact on creation, it became necessary for God also should be flesh. If that is not love, tell me what is. For God to conceive in his mind, I will become like you, that I may save you and deliver you from hell and the lake of fire. I made a decision. The transition to what you are. And I receive some. Because man fell from grace and fell from God, and they would remain eternally lost. And the Lord knew fire shall burn them, but they shall not die. The flames will kindle upon them, and they will not die. And the worms will eat them, but yet the flesh will not be consumed. And the woes and the lamentation. Cries of mercy, O God, mercy, Lord. I believe in the Messiah. I prophesy the Messiah has come. I believe. But it is too late. Too late. It became necessary for God also should become flesh. The first step in redeeming man. To save you, he must first become as you are, flesh, but not as you are with the principle of sin. It's not in him, but life. Life. I will become like you, that I will show to you how you can make it. I will become like you, because when I come, I will bring change. I will bring salvation. And you need a pattern and a template and a foundation on which to stand. I eliminate the prospects for excuses. I became as you are. I became flesh, and I wrestled with the enemy who pursued me night and day to take me down, that you may never enter into the kingdom of God. But I fought him with the word of my mouth, and I prevail. So I leave for you a legacy. Watch me how I lived in the Gospels and in the Epistles, and you shall be overcomers. as I have been, as I was. Do not you know or thought I was trained like you? It reached a pivotal point in my life when I said to my Father, if it be thy will, take away the cross. Shakalamantukutwa. I said, Lord, the spear will be driven in my side. Oh God, my Father, take the cross away. The nails shall be driven into my hands and my feet, and my mind is troubled. I ask for reprieve and our dispatch. Nevertheless, not my will, but thine, that you and I can be saved, can be born again, can be washed in the blood, can be fired up by the Holy Ghost and power, can be a messenger of life. I fought with Hades and I defeated Hades. And if the devil had known who I, Jesus, was, he would not have even touched me, much more kill me. For his days are over. I give you glory. I give you glory. It thus became now necessary that I become flesh also, if

it, sacrifice and offering, thou shalt not, but a body hast thou prepared. He said, the devil cannot mess with this body. It is a divine body made in the heavens. God says, I place God in the womb of Mary that he may shatter the powers of darkness. I place God in her. I place God in a woman. A woman shall carry me. A woman shall walk with me. A woman shall travail to bring me forth into the world that I may loose the bands that hold you captive. A body as thou prepared for me. Then said I, in Hebrews 10:7, lo, I come in the volume of the book, it is written of me, to do thy will, O God. Behold, I prophesy, I come, for it is written of me that I must come, and I have come. I have come to do thy will. I've come to do business. I've come to finalize a transaction. I come to conclude my father's works. And he was comfortable in his skin. Are you comfortable in your own skin? In Christ. Be thou comforted and be comfortable in the body of Jesus. It's a dynamic, ever-growing organism. Powerful, powerful, powerful. Governments fear the church. When the church begins to pray, mountains come down. Speak to authority in the affirmative, the final course of action, and that is it. You are not a lightweight nor a light brigade. You are spiritually heavy metal. Heavy metal. God in his flesh is a universal publication. The whole world was told, Messiah is coming. Hallelujah, than the glory. Messiah is coming. Yeshua is coming. Yahweh is coming. The whole world was informed. Isaiah 9:6. For unto us a child is born. Unto us the God-man is born. Unto us is divinity and humanity in one. You will not fight in the flesh. No war after the flesh. For the fall of man is a spiritual tragedy. And the discourse must be resolved by the divine spirit.

0: powerful. All powerful. Unto us a child is born. Unto us a son is given. What are you doing with him? The gift of today's celebration. It is not a seasonal day of worship. Every single day. What are you doing with a child, Jesus? Though fully grown and is glorified, his body could not have been dispatched with a death, because that body is not from the earth. It was not scooped off the dust of the earth and the clay of the earth. It was built in heaven. It must return from whence it came. And God so construct that the body remains the same as the first day when God became man. So when you and I get to heaven, we shall see him as he is. Hey, come on. We will call Abba Father. Abba Father, thank you. Thanks for your grace. Thanks for your grace. And unto Jesus, we say thank you for your love and your compassion. And the Holy Ghost, we shall say thank you for the anointing that broke the yokes, that brought us to. Had it not been the anointing of the Holy Ghost, we would have died. But the anointing cannot be enslaved, cannot be bound, cannot be changed, not chained. We shall see him as he is. And the government shall be upon his shoulder. And his name shall be called Wonderful. Isn't Jesus wonderful? Wonderful. Is not Jesus wonderful? He woke us up this morning. He dressed us in our right mind. And he clothed us in his righteousness. Is not our Lord wonderful? Wonderful. Wonderful. His name shall be called Wonderful. Counselor, when you are confused, when you are harassed, a word of wisdom you seek, a point of reference to bear your compass, to navigate the treacherous waters of life. He is Counselor. Counselor. Counselor. The mighty God. When the fierce winds rose, the might of God was breathed out, and the winds were quieted, and you had safe passage unto the other side. His name shall be called the mighty God, the everlasting Father, the Prince of Peace. Peace. Peace. Wonderful peace. Coming down from the Father above. Sweep over my soul. Sweep over my soul. Sweep over my soul. Sweep over your soul. This day, this season, this end of years, let the peace of God sweep. Sweep. Sweep. Love in Jesus. There is none like unto you. Peace in Ukraine, O God. Peace in Ukraine, O God. Peace in Ukraine, O God. Peace. I have come that you may have peace. I give it to you. Peace. Peace. I shall never take it away from you. God in his flesh. God in his flesh. God in his flesh is the answer to all our issues. Oh, he is advisor on matters of conscience and state of mind. We are citizens of the kingdom of God. It is published throughout the whole world. We are citizens of the kingdom of God. All eyes closed, every head bowed.
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In today's devotion, Forsake Your Folly and Live, Dave encourages us to listen to the voice of wisdom. And now, Dave's Devotion. On Wednesday, we considered the problem of listening to voices other than those who speak truth. That reminds me of the old Walt Disney cartoons where a man had a devil sitting on one shoulder speaking into his ear and an angel on the other shoulder speaking into his other ear. One voice tells me to get everything I can for myself, do what I want, and be my own person. The other voice tells me to do what God wants, resist my appetites, and seek the good of others. Sometimes, believe it or not, it's hard to know which one is speaking. But I remember my brother-in-law Mike once saying, the best way to make a decision is a practical one. Does what I want benefit only me, or does it benefit someone else? So today, let's listen to advice from the book of Proverbs. Wisdom has built her house. She has hewn out her seven pillars. She has prepared her food. She has mixed her wine. She has also set her table. She calls from the tops of the heights of the city. Whoever is naive, let him turn in here. To him who lacks understanding, she says, come, eat of my food and drink of the wine I have mixed. Forsake your folly and live, and proceed in the way of understanding. Proverbs 9, 1 through 6. The woman of folly is naive and knows nothing. She sits at the doorway of her house, on a seat by the high places of the city, calling to those who pass by. Whoever is naive, let him turn in here. Stolen water is sweet, and bread eaten in secret is pleasant. But he does not know that the dead are there, that her guests are in the depths of Sheol. Proverbs 9:13-18. Today's passages are two parts of the same proverb. When I read them, I'm struck by the strong parallels between wisdom and folly. Did you notice it? Wisdom calls out, whoever is naive, let him turn in here. Folly says the same thing. Whoever is naive, let him turn in here. Wisdom and folly sound the same, but then the message changes. Wisdom says, forsake your folly and live and proceed in the way of understanding. But folly says, stolen water is sweet, and bread eaten in secret is pleasant. I'm sure you can see the difference. Both wisdom and folly address our appetites. Wisdom tells us to abandon our pursuit of personal pleasure and follow a different way. Folly suggests that our pursuit of pleasure is not bad. In fact, it is even better when it's forbidden. Then the writer gives us a powerful word picture. Folly seems to be delightfully inviting, but she's actually an open grave littered with the dead bodies of those who have lost their way. Today, are you hearing some competing voices? Be careful. Folly may be calling to you, telling you to please yourself. Wisdom will be calling too, telling you to lay down your life. What will you do? Thanks for listening. And thanks, Dave, for reminding us of wisdom's good news. Good news for our souls and good news for our very lives. For full transcripts and replays of all devotions, visit teachmi.com/Dave. And please, join us again on Monday.

0: This year's Cancer Awareness Month focuses on men and the need to get the right screening tests at the right time. Yearly checks are encouraged so that men can know their numbers and take necessary lifestyle changes to prevent or manage chronic non-communicable diseases. In Grenada, prostate cancer is among the most common types of cancer in men. Screening for prostate cancer is recommended for middle-aged men. A digital prostate exam can be done for men over 50. If you have a family history of cancer, it is recommended that you get screened at least once a year after you turn 40. There are no early warning signs of prostate cancer, so it is extremely important to get screened. You can also do testicle checks by looking for unusual thickenings or lumps in the testicles. Apart from cancer screenings, men are encouraged to get their yearly checkup, including blood pressure and blood sugar checks. The risk of high blood pressure increases with age, and men with normal blood pressure under the age of 40 and with no family history of high blood pressure should get their pressure checked every year. You should get your blood pressure checked more often if you are over the age of 40, your blood pressure is on the high side, or you have a personal or family history of high blood pressure, stroke, or heart attack. High blood pressure can lead to several complications, so early detection is important. Checking your cholesterol levels is also important for men of all ages. If you're over the age of 45, be sure to have this test done during your yearly doctor visit. If you are at high risk of cardiovascular disease and have a family history, you should be tested every year from the age of 40. Your annual checkup should also include a fasting blood sugar level test and HbA1c to measure the amount of glucose in the blood. Depending on your risk level, you will need to be tested annually and sometimes more often. As a general rule of thumb, men should have annual doctor visits even when they don't feel sick. Men at high risk of particular diseases, which may include a family history, should be tested regularly. Until next time, the Grenada Food and Nutrition Council reminds you to eat, look, and feel well in 2021. I am Lichelle Murray.
1: Vitamins and minerals ring a bell. Keep the body.
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number 222, we believe. In 2 Chronicles chapter 1, verse 1 to 17, Solomon begins his reign with a request for wisdom rather than riches or power. God grants him wisdom and also blesses him with wealth and honor, showing that belief in the scriptures and God's priorities leads to true success. In 1 Corinthians chapter 6, Paul warns against lawsuits among believers and calls the church to flee sexual immorality. The body is not our own, but belongs to the Lord, redeemed for his grace.

0: wisdom and power. Wisdom, holiness, and integrity are the marks of those who belong to God. Today, ask the Holy Spirit to give you wisdom for your decisions and to keep your life pure and devoted to Him. Our scripture readings for today is taken from the book of 2 Chronicles chapter 1, verse 1 to 17, 1 Corinthians chapter 6, and Psalm 94, verse 1 to 11. This is Bishop Bonaparte praying that you have a blessed
1: from the files of Unshackled, Pacific Garden Mission presents Free Indeed.
2: Rebellion brings heartache, and I should know. I'm Debbie Brill, and I was a rebel from age 12. I was foul-mouthed and obnoxious, smoking and drinking, pregnant, married and divorced, and then living with a man all by the age of 19. I put up with 6 years of abuse from him before I walked out with my two children. I met and fell in love with Ray at a bar. We were both alcoholics even after we married, but he never abused me despite my volatile nature. After my brother died, I drank so much we separated. My drinking led to an awful car accident in which my car was torn in half. God spared my life, but I was too blind to see his protection. Ray and I got back together and I quit drinking after that. And then came my health problems, gradual blindness and multiple sclerosis. When I wanted to commit suicide, my husband put me in the mental ward for several weeks, but he stood by me. One day, believers came to the door and gave me hope for the future. Every Thursday, they came and shared Bible truth with us. My husband wanted to go to church, but not me. In desperation, one night, I asked Jesus to save me. And shortly after that, my husband did too. We both stopped smoking and drinking. I still have MS and I'm still going blind, but in the meantime, my affliction gives me a chance to tell others about Jesus, who gave his life for me and for you. If the Son, therefore, shall make you free, you shall be free indeed.
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2: In those moments, if we've had a mom fail or a dad fail, we have got to remind our children that they are loved. Yeah. Because the last thing I want is for my kids to think that God's love for them is dependent on their performance. And if I'm modeling that for them, it's going to be harder for them to believe that God loves them just the way they are if mom only loves you when you do things right.
3: 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Thanks for joining us. I'm John Fuller.
1: John, I don't know how your household is, but at the Daly home, mom, Jean, she sets the tone. She's the temperature gauge. If she's in a great mood, everything is running pretty good. And I'm not sure if that's true for you.
3: It generally is. We're all very aware of mom's emotional state.
1: I love that old saying, you know, if mama ain't happy, ain't nobody happy. Uh-huh. And it's so true. And I don't think it's a bad thing, actually. I think if mom's happy, that's a good thing. And that should be part of the goal of keeping your marriage healthy, etc. Today, we're going to talk about parenting. And here at Focus, you know, those are our two main themes, marriage and parenting. And we want you to have the best family environment that you can have. And we're going to help you today to learn to ditch the parenting monster, if I can call it that. Sometimes it does rear its ugly head. We get that. It happens in the Daly home. I'm sure it's happened in the Fuller home. Mm-hmm. It's just kind of it. You know, kids have an incredible way of pushing your triggers and bringing out perhaps the monster in you as a parent. To do that, we've invited recovering monster mom, Becky Kapitsky, and she's going to join us today.
3: And Becky and her husband, Chad, live in Wisconsin and have two daughters, Clara and Noelle. And Becky coaches Christian writers and speakers and podcasters. And she's an author, and her latest book is The Cranky Mom Fix, Get a Happier, More Peaceful Home by Slaying the Momster in All of Us. Stop by the episode notes and click the link there, or give us a call to get your copy.
1: Becky, welcome to Focus on the Family.
2: Well, thank you for having me.
1: It's great to have you. Now, you're from Wisconsin. Of course, John's from there, too, so you two have been just going at it.
2: Oh, yes. We know what it's like to survive winter.
1: I've never heard names of little towns like this. What was the one you guys were talking about?
3: Well, you mentioned growing up in?
2: I live in Neenah. I grew up in New Holstein, which is the ultimate cow town. We've got all sorts of them. We've got Waukesha. We've got Waukegan. We've got Fond du Lac. Yeah, all sorts of names
1: this
2: that no
1: great.
2: One can pronounce.
1: I love it. I hope to get up there. My mom was from Wisconsin, so
2: I've really
1: not spent any time up there.
3: Let's do a road trip.
1: Okay, Jim. Let's go. Lots of cheese, I think.
2: Good people are bred in Wisconsin.
1: Okay, let's get to the momster terminology. You, I think, coined this phrase, momster. I love it. How did the monster mom first show up in your life, Mom?
2: Well, unfortunately, it was very early on in my parenting career. I had this wonderful idea that I was going to be the patient, kind, ever loving, soft and gentle mom until I had an actual child in my hands.
1: Yes.
2: And this child has a will of her own. From infancy, our children have a will of their own. That's how God has designed them. And for me, sadly, the momster first appeared when my first daughter, Clara, was only a few weeks old. She woke me up in the middle of the night, as was the norm at that stage in life. Every mother with a newborn knows what that's about. But I was just exhausted after the first few weeks. I was feeling shell-shocked from motherhood. And I got up to give her a diaper change and a feeding, and there was just this blowout diaper. Now, mothers, you know what I'm talking about,
1: right? That'll push your trigger.
2: That'll push your trigger. And I actually growled at my baby, my 3-week-old beautiful baby. I just said, "Oh, mommy is so tired. Why won't you let me sleep?" And then immediately, it was like the Holy Spirit slapped me across the face, and I had this outpouring of guilt, and I wept over the changing table. My poor 3-week-old baby did not deserve that from me. And that's when I recognized that motherhood will squeeze out the most sinful parts of a woman, even one who thinks that she is very in tune with God and thinks she's got it under control. Oh, no. No, even the best of us Christian women can fall apart when we hit those triggers that call the monster to play.
1: Well, obviously, the question is, why does the monster exist? Mm-hmm. I mean, what's in us that allows us to react to that? Of course, a three-week-old baby can't. I mean, what do they know about pushing your buttons?
2: Yes.
1: They'll learn that a little later.
2: Oh, yeah, they will.
1: But, I mean, at that point, hey, I just have a dirty diaper and I'm hungry.
2: Yes, yes. So. All they're asking from us is to raise them the way God has called us to do. But the problem, we like to blame it on the kids. You can't blame a three-week-old for waking you up. As the kids get older, they will push your buttons. But even then, we want to blame it on the kids. But the culprit is really our own hearts. Now, the heart is deceitful above all things and beyond cure. So who can understand it? We certainly cannot really understand our own hearts. And when our sin is unveiled, we've got to look at ourselves first before we blame the kids.
1: And that's how you begin to tame that monster,
2: yes,
1: right?
2: Identify
1: look at yourself.
2: That.
1: Okay, so yeah. How do you go through that process?
2: Well, unfortunately, that's the lifelong process.
1: Yeah.
2: But it begins in knowing my kids are not my enemy. My kids are on my team. If we are starting with the foundation of that truth, then we can approach them in a God-honoring way. But if we feel like our kids are the culprit, our kids are the enemy, our kids are the source of our sin, then we've got it all wrong. So we've got to look at ourselves first and understand what control we have and what control we don't have. And then just recognize that tuning into Jesus is going to take us a long way in this route to taming the monster, because our enemy is on the prowl. He would want us to do anything that's unloving, because God is love. So anytime we act unloving, Satan gets another point. For me, just enough to know that he's got a hold of me in that moment, I can snap out of it and say, no way, Satan, you will not get my family today. We've got to identify who the enemy really is, and it's not our kids.
1: You know, I don't think I've asked this of a guest, but you're in this territory, so I'm going to do it. I mean, there are non-believers that listen to Focus on the Family. I think it's really hard to find good marriage and parenting content in the culture,
2: absolutely.
1: So they tune in. And if you're there, we're grateful that you're there.
2: Yeah.
1: But when we're talking about the influence of evil in our heart or in our lives, and we refer to Satan, some people might be going, is this woman crazy? You're not crazy. I know that. And I agree with you wholeheartedly, by the way. But describe that a little bit spiritually, what's going on there.
2: Sure. So what's going on there is there is this realm of good and evil that exists in the world. And for those of us who are believing on Jesus, we know that in the heavenlies, there's an enemy of God. And he's got his demon cronies. And I even explain to people that I mentor that sounds really woo-woo, right? It sounds kind of creepy. But it's just the reality of a supernatural world. And we live in a supernatural world. And some of us choose to acknowledge that. Some of us don't. But in general, it's just the battle of wills. Our sin nature is a part of the ugliness inside of us that never really goes away. Even when we're following Jesus, when faith is strong in our lives, we're always going to battle this tendency, this temptation to do something that is not going to have a good output. And that you can blame it on Satan. You can blame it on all sorts of moods, or there can be all sorts of reasons that we will place on why am I acting this
1: but
2: way.
1: But it's really when we fall short of living up to the Lord's desire for us, really.
2: Yes, and he does have a desire for us.
1: Yeah.
2: And do we recognize that
1: for
2: as
1: good.
2: A first step? Yes.
1: And you'll notice it in your marriage, and if you got any selfishness or bad things remaining after that, then you'll see it in your parenting.
2: Yeah.
1: That's what you're describing.
2: Yes.
1: Tell us about the day your daughter, is it Noelle?
2: Noelle's my younger one.
1: So Noelle,
2: yes.
1: Your younger one,
2: yes.
1: When she had a nap or a non-nap experience, how did that bring out the mumpster in you?
2: Well, so Noelle was 2 years old, and it was nap time, and I like to enforce nap time because nap time is my quiet time. So she had just gotten a toddler bed, which meant that now she was free to roam. She wasn't stuck in the crib. And so she developed this habit of thinking that nap time was just optional because now I can roam free from my bed. So I had a baby gate that blocked the hallway of her bedroom from the kitchen. And she would pop out of her bed and patter over to the gate, say, Mommy, Mommy. And I would say, go back to bed. And I would take her hand and I'd lead her back to her bed and say, it's nap time now. Night, night. See you when you're done. And then she would patter back to the gate. And I just had it one day. I was so frustrated with her. I said, I'm done. You're going back into that bed. And I'm going into the other room where you cannot see me. And I went and sat on a sofa. And Couple seconds later, I heard a boom and a crash, and my little stinker at 2 years old busted down the baby gate and came paddling toward me, Mama! And I got so angry. She's a stuffed animal girl. She's always been a stuffed animal girl. I gathered up all of her stuffed animals from the entire house, and I shouted, I am going to throw away all of your stuffed animals. They're going in the trash. And she started bawling, and I was giving myself this fuming pep talk. You know, you've got to stand strong. She's being rebellious, and you've got to make sure she doesn't become an outlaw when she grows up, and so just lay down the law. And then she started crying and saying, Mommy, I want you. And I stopped in my tracks, and I thought, well, what kind of an outlaw says that? And she just turned to me, and she said, Mommy, she had her hands open, sniffling, I want you to hold me. Oh. And I thought, oh, I did it again. I let the law lead my actions instead of love, because underlying it, what did she really want? She wanted my love, and I didn't give it to her. Instead, you know, I gave her an attack on all of her stuffed animals.
1: Wow, that is a powerful picture.
2: Because what do we do when we allow our anger to take over instead of tuning into Jesus, who is about love and grace? Firm stance, yes, but I needed to let love lead my actions, because underneath it all, she was having insecurities about napping. She wanted a hug. And what did I give her instead of a hug? I gave her the rules, and I gave her ranting. And then, of course, I started drowning in my regret over that situation. I knelt down, and I snuggled her, and I gave her a hug, and she was crying, and I was near crying. And as soon as I rocked her, she fell asleep in my arms in the kitchen.
1: Oh. That's beautiful. I love that. The you know, the difficulty is there are times as a parent that you need to do those things. But you always want to put love first. I love that, that you're thinking about first finding out, what do you need from me? Why are you acting this way? Yes. But it does take an adult to do that. And I guess it comes back to those triggers. There's so many moms listening right now going, that's me. That's what I do. Yeah. I get frustrated. I get angry.
2: Yes.
1: And let's hit some of those other triggers just really quickly, and then we'll continue on.
2: Sure. Because we like to say it's the kid's behavior, but there are so many underlying triggers.
1: Yeah.
2: And there can be so many. They can be physical triggers, such as I've got a headache, or I'm exhausted, I didn't get enough sleep, or you know, I'm not feeling well today, or environmental triggers, such as maybe, honestly, sometimes it's raining, it looks gloomy outside, I'm just not in the best mood today, or I'm too hot, I'm too cold, or emotional triggers. My goodness, anytime my husband and I have had an argument, it is much more difficult for me to give my kids kind and calm attention, because my tapes are playing about the argument that my husband and I had. And it could be a variety of stresses or emotions that are happening to us that have nothing to do with the children. And we take it out on the kids. And then spiritual triggers. If I have noticed, when I am not spending time talking with the Lord, when I am not praying before I act, then I'm far more likely to be cranky. And not a single one of us is going to do this perfectly. That's why I talk to women about this, because I have done it so imperfectly. And yet I found ways to identify my triggers, and we need to identify them, because then we're beating a known adversary. If we don't put our finger on what exactly is causing this, then we won't be able to beat it.

0: study guide for the National Geographic GOP.
1: Makes sense.
0: Absolutely. And I'm all for supporting education, so I bought her this book. And then fast forward about a month, we got through Christmas break, and she said to me in the evening, "Mom, tomorrow's the GOP." I said, "What? Tomorrow is the GOP?" "Yeah, Mom, it's tomorrow." And I realized she had not cracked open that book. And I said, "I bought you the study guide. I thought your intention was to study from it so that you could do your best in the GOP." And I got so upset with her for wasting the time that she could have spent on this book that she asked me to buy, and I spent my good hard-earned money, right? We like to moms. I bought this book for her, and she wasted the opportunity, and here she was going to compete without being prepared, and I just berated her for it. And then she got so upset with me, and I realized that what I was imparting on her was, first of all, my own perfectionism. So I needed to separate myself from her at that moment. And then I said, all right, you know what? Instead of making this about anger, let's take advantage of this opportunity. We are going to have a study party tonight. Okay? Let's just forget that you didn't spend the whole month. And over Christmas break, really, what kind of a mother expects her child, her fifth grade, to be spending all of her free time?

0: a great time, but that was a Band-Aid. The study party that we had and all the chocolate that I now keep on hand for those apology
1: moments.
0: That
1: may not be wise.
0: Right? But, yeah. not what I recommend. But all of that had to happen because I didn't handle it well in the first place.
2: Yeah.
0: So that little stinker went to school the next day, and between fifth to eighth graders, she ended up making third place in that GOB anyway. Hmm. And did you know it's completely impossible to truly prepare for the National Geographic GOB? You basically have to be, you know, an expert on the game of Jeopardy. Nobody really can answer all of those questions. And so I felt so horrible that I had imparted my own perfectionism on her when really she was just excited to go and do the GOB.
2: Yeah. And you've kind of answered this next question, but we need to ask it and fill it out with other examples, because what you're describing in the examples that you've given are certain degrees of response. And some good outcomes, actually, the idea that you're able to pull back. And I think for some parents, Christian parents too, it's hard to recognize that pit of despair and triggering that we fall into.
0: Yes.
2: It's so, you know, if you go over the line, if you don't come up with the, okay, we're going to do the fun study night tonight, and you stay in the anger part of it, like, mm-hmm. why did you not schedule your time? Yeah. And you can really, you can heap on the guilt when what they need is help.
0: Yes.
2: Because they're not, you know, still in the teen years, they're not fully functioning.
0: No.
2: And they need guidance at times. And it does frustrate us as parents that they're not thinking straight.
0: Right.
2: You kind of, you're getting all the lingo
0: right.
2: here.
0: Yes, exactly.
2: But, so how do you pull back as a parent when you notice you're stuck in the mud, so to speak?
0: Mm-hmm. Absolutely. Well, first, we do need to recognize, like you said, these kids are not adults. They are not adults. And we can't expect them to think or act like adults. It is our job to train them up to be wise adults, but they're not there yet. And Proverbs tells us folly is bound up in the heart of a child. That means that that's part of their natural state. So are we going to berate them for that, or are we going to help nurture their positive qualities into maturity?
2: Yes and so, yes.
0: Exactly.
2: Not the right answer, but it's true.
0: Isn't that why we're talking today? Right? But I believe it, when we have not handled our parenting well, when we have those blunders or those mom fails, I like to call them, and I have had so many, and the pain is real. It's on both sides. We're both wallowing in pain and disappointment and regret. So we need to start by humbling ourselves and recognizing that we did not handle that well, and then acknowledge the mistake, acknowledge our own mistake and the child's, right? So I needed to acknowledge I should not have come down on you so hard about this GOB. I recognize that you were excited about it, and I should have been excited about it for you. And then I need to apologize to my daughter and ask her for forgiveness. And apologizing to our kids does not show weakness. Apologizing shows them that we rely on Jesus just as we want them to. In fact, I think it gives them a greater opportunity to know the Lord than if we had expected perfection from them and from ourselves. So we've got to ask for that forgiveness. But then there is a degree of holding the child responsible, because it's not a get-out-of-jail-free card either, because she did have a responsibility in this situation to prepare for the GOB.

0: My responsibility was to respond to that situation with more grace and more kindness, and I didn't handle it well. But I told her, I said, all right, so you didn't prepare, but I want you to be responsible for that, but let's work on the solution together. That's when we brainstorm solutions together. And that's how we came up with the study party and said, let's make it fun. But most importantly, in those moments, if we've had a mom fail or a dad fail, we have got to remind our children that they are loved. Yeah. Because the last thing I want is for my kids to think that God's love for them is dependent on their performance. And if I'm modeling that for them, it's going to be harder for them to believe that God loves them just the way they are if mom only loves you when you do things right.
1: Let me ask you this. I think one of the challenges many parents face is learning to respect your child. Hmm. Because we get in a mentality, they know nothing and we know everything.
0: Yes.
1: And sometimes that's true. Oftentimes that's true, speaking as a parent. But sometimes it's not true. And you need to learn how to respect your child as they're getting older, etc.
0: Yes.
1: And if you could do that, that's the other element of having a really good parenting experience, love and respect of your children. Wow. How do you get into that spot to respect them? How do you make room for that? Yeah. You got any stories of how you didn't do it so well?
0: I have a lot of stories of how I don't do it well. But the premise there is that our children belong to God just like we do, and they have inherent value as people. And it can become very easy as a parent to treat them like second-class citizens in our homes because we are the adults and we're wiser. And so I fall into the trap of snapping at my kids to follow my commands without respecting their time or expecting them to know what I know.
1: Yeah.
0: Without realizing that.
1: That's a classic.
0: Yeah, wait a second. You're 14. You're not going to know what I know as a 40-something, right? So I think the first key to that is, first of all, communicating with our children and remembering that they are not us. They are not adults. They're not going to think like we do. But then we have to endeavor to think like our children. But that requires actually knowing who our children are. So we have to go through the journey of really unearthing who they are. What are their interests? Who did God create them to be? And that person is going to be different from who we are and maybe even different from who we originally expected they were going to be. So identify who God created and nurture that person. But then I also like to engage in some really practical tips for how to respect our kids. And one of my favorites is, first of all, don't make them a slave. I used to do this. So here's...
1: What did that sound like?
0: That sounded like years ago. I still remember one day when this really came into focus for me. Clara was 7. And she had gotten old enough to learn how to clean the house, and she thought it was fun. So she'd say, Mom, are you going to clean the bathroom today? Why, yes, I am. Can I help, Mom? Well, absolutely, you can help. So here's the scrub brush. And so she would help me clean. And then it got to the point where I would say, thank you so much. Now, will you sweep that floor? And then will you feed your sister a snack? And will you work on her alphabet with her? Because Mama's going to sit here and just relax, right? And crack open a soda while I watch you do my job. But that's not the right attitude to have toward kids either. They don't exist to take over our job in all aspects. Although when they do get older, they can take over their own laundry, and that I'm a big advocate for that. But in general, are we treating our kids like they exist to meet our every command? Or are we understanding that they also, they desire and they deserve under God the respect of being individuals. And I also encourage parents to give a 5-minute warning before you tell your kids to jump. You know, before it's time to go to the library, or it's time to get your shoes on for school, it's time to wash your hands for dinner, it's whatever it may be, a 5-minute warning. And I learned this because my husband did not do that for me. And I would get so upset. He would be out in the garage. It's time to go. Time to go. Well, could I get a 5-minute warning because I don't have my socks on yet? You know, the kids are half dressed eating their pancakes. A 5-minute warning, please, would help us to synchronize our clocks to yours. And it would frustrate me so much. And then I recognized I was doing the very same thing to my kids. Get those shoes on. Let's get out the door to school.
1: Yeah.
0: You know, come on, put that game down. It's time to do your homework.
1: I like that. A little 5-minute. Hey, here we go.
0: It empowers them to obey you because they want to obey you, but it's hard for them to switch gears.
1: Well, of course, the problem is that 5 minutes later, you're saying, okay.
0: Right.
1: 2 more minutes.
0: but so you
1: then you have another problem. Let me ask you, Becky, as we're winding up here, you've created 3 rules. I love that. It makes me kind of a little uncomfortable, but 3 rules for your family that you lean into. What are the 3?
0: Yeah, 3 rules, and I don't take credit for this. I got it from a friend, but it works wonders. three rules that encompass all of the little rules all in one. So number one, obey the first time. Or for small kids, it's obey fast. And it becomes a game. Obey fast. Because delayed obedience is disobedience. So obey the first time. And secondly is no disrespectful talk or no back talk. Use whatever language works for you so that we are following God's admonishment to us to speak only wholesome language to one another, build one another up. So no disrespectful talk. And then no hurting someone on purpose. And the reason I love that is because it encompasses not just physical harm, but emotional harm. Mm. So don't kick your sister. Also, don't ignore your sister. You know, don't push your sister off of that sled hill, but also don't call your sister a bad name. So those three rules together encompass all the rules, because otherwise my husband and I at one point had so many different rules for our children right. that even we couldn't remember what they were.
1: We have them on a scroll on the wall, actually. There's like 15. Right. And whenever Gene points to it, I say, you know, that's way too, I can't even memorize all those.
0: Exactly. But when you've got those three rules, it's so easy to train the kids in what the family rules are. When they have some sort of misdemeanor, all you have to do is point to the
1: that's
0: rules
1: good.
0: And say, which one did you disobey?
1: And that really sets up the right environment for the child. I'm thinking of the mom listening right now, and this is it. We're out after this. But that mom that's going, oh, great. I'm not there. I am the triggered mom, and everything's triggering me right now, and I don't really know what to do. I'm the monster mom. Yes. What advice do you have for her, that first step to get some sanity back into her life?
0: And my heart goes out to that mom. I have been there. I meet so many of those moms. And my first piece of advice is to stop beating yourself up. Accept God's grace for who you are and the mistakes you make, because if you're not going to accept that, you'll never be able to share it with your children. So recognize that your performance as a mom is not what defines who your children become. God's got that controlled already. And then endeavor to go through these steps of identifying who your enemy really is. It's your own heart. It's not your kids. And then learn to communicate with them at their level and discipline with grace. Create the kind of fun environment for your kids. But go through those steps after you have first forgiven yourself and given yourself a little bit of a break.
1: Becky, that is great. And I so appreciate what you've done here. This wonderful book, The Cranky Mom Fix. Now, husbands, don't buy this and put it on your wife's pillow.
0: It's getting her a treadmill for Christmas.
1: Yeah, this
0: okay?
1: is
0: don't
1: not
0: do that
1: kind of book. But if you heard the broadcast and your wife didn't, you may want to say, hey, you should listen to Focus today. Something a little more low key.
2: Let's do it together.
1: Listen together. That's good, yes. John. But it is so good. And we're here for you. If you have, some concerns or there's things going on, we have caring Christian counselors that can help you with that. You can call us and they'll most likely have to call you back because they're usually, backlogged.
2: They're on the phone talking to
1: us. Also, we have a wonderful parenting assessment. It will show you 7 traits of effective parenting and be able to point to the good things you're doing and maybe the things you need to improve on. And lastly, man, we believe in Becky's book. And if you can give a gift to Focus on the Family of any amount, we'll send you a copy is our way of saying thank you for being part of the ministry. We're not going to keep a file on the cranky moms out there, so it's anonymous. But Becky Kopitsky from Wisconsin, you've done a great job. Thank you so much for being with us.
0: Thank you so much for having me.
2: 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We're a phone call away, 800-A-FAMILY, or click the link in the episode notes. 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I'm John Fuller, inviting you back as we once again help you and your family thrive in Christ.
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2: I'm Dr. Bill Meyer with the James Dobson Family Minute. When siblings fight, parents sometimes respond in anger, but there are other more appropriate ways to respond. Here's my colleague, Dr. James Dobson.
3: Instead of getting all upset, I think it's better to just sit them down and you're calm. You have all the tools at your disposal and you can be as pleasant and kind and just say, you know what? It isn't going to happen anymore. It's also kind of nice to put a positive twist on it. If you do play together, peacefully through the rest of the afternoon. We'll go to the park together a little later on, or, you know, so you give them a good reason not to and a very good reason to cooperate. And those things together do motivate kids.
2: One way to focus on the positive is to catch your kids being good. Of course, they need to be disciplined when they make bad choices. But remember the old saying, you'll catch more flies with sugar than you will with vinegar. The James Dobson Family Minute is a production of Focus on the Family.
4: This is The Reality. Hello to you. Welcome to The Reality, a half-hour talk show talking about the reality of Jesus Christ. If you've experienced the reality of Jesus in your life, if you've got a story to tell, I would love to hear from you. Write to me, if you will, dudley@surereality.net. Don't worry if you missed that email address. I'll be mentioning it again a little bit later on in the show. Well, once a month right here on The Reality, we feature The Reality Bible Special. Word of God and getting God's Word into us on the Reality Bible Special. Today I'm joined by Pastor Peter Jenkins once again on the Reality Bible Special, talking about the book of Revelation, specifically looking at chapter 4, the chapter about heaven, John the Apostle's vision of heaven. The book of Revelation can be very confusing, but you know, the Bible says that God watches over His Word to perform it in our lives. That is, the Holy Spirit is the one who activates the Word of God in our hearts and in our lives. So I encourage you to read the Word of God, and before you read it, to pray that the Lord will speak to you, that He'll open up the Word to you as you read it. And as we read through the book of Revelation, we gain these incredible blessings of the purposes of God for humanity, for you and for me. It's all about the second coming of Jesus, ultimately. It's exciting, and it fills one with an anticipation of the return of Jesus. What a blessing.
5: Well, Revelation is the revelation of Jesus Christ. And I believe that as we study Revelation, Jesus becomes more real to us because it's the revelation of Christ. So I know a lot of Christians who said to me, I never read it because I don't understand it. It doesn't say you have to understand it. It says read it and you'll be blessed just by reading it. It's a promise. The only book in the Bible that contains that promise.
4: Well, the book of Revelation begins with the Apostle John, who was exiled to the Isle of Patmos, having a vision of heaven. In chapter 4, we read a description of John's vision of heaven. Really, my pleasure today to have in the studio with me, Pastor Peter Jenkins. Peter, thank you for joining us.
5: My pleasure, as always, to join you. I love being here.
4: Fantastic. Getting into the Word of God in the Bible Special. We're going to be looking at Revelation chapter 4, and Peter's got some really interesting ideas on how this, in fact, relates to our day and culture today. Let's read Revelation chapter 4. After this, I looked, and behold, a door standing open in heaven. And the first voice which I heard speaking to me like a trumpet said, come up here and I will show you what must take place after this. At once I was in the Spirit, and behold, a throne stood in heaven with one seated on the throne. And he who sat there had the appearance of jasper and carnelian, and around the throne was a rainbow that had the appearance of an emerald. Around the throne were 24 thrones, and seated on the thrones were 24 elders, clothed in white garments with golden crowns on their heads. From the throne came flashes of lightning and ramblings and peals of thunder, and before the throne were burning seven torches of fire, which are the seven spirits of God. And before the throne there was, as it were, a sea of glass, like crystal. Around the throne, on each side of the throne, are four living creatures, full of eyes in front and behind. The first living creature, like a lion. The second living creature, like an ox. The third living creature, with the face of a man. And the fourth living creature, like an eagle in flight. And the four living creatures, each of them with six wings, are full of eyes all around and within. And day and night they never cease saying, Holy, holy, holy is the Lord God Almighty, who was and is to come. And whenever the living creatures give glory and honor and thanks to him who's seated on the throne, who lives forever and ever, the 24 elders fall down before him who is seated on the throne and worship him who lives forever and ever. They cast their crowns before the throne, saying, Worthy are you, O Lord God, to receive glory and honor and power, for you created all things, and by your will all things were created. God bless his word to us today as we receive it in Jesus' name. This is an incredible chapter, Peter. For me personally, this is the significance of the whole book of Revelation. But just quickly, for anybody listening and perhaps is not familiar with the book of Revelation, what is Revelation all about?
5: Well, Revelation is the revelation of Jesus Christ. And I believe that as we study Revelation, Jesus becomes more real to us because it's the revelation of Christ. So I know a lot of Christians who said to me, I never read it because I don't understand it. It doesn't say you have to understand it. It says read it and you'll be blessed just by reading it. So we can guarantee today, Dudley, that just by people hearing you read it, they're already blessed. It's a promise. The only book in the Bible that contains that promise.
4: Wow.
5: Blessed
4: amazing.
5: Are those who read it. You've been blessed. And blessed are those who hear it read. Everybody listening to it's been blessed.
4: Fantastic.
5: So have a good day. Goodbye.
4: Done and dusted.
5: Done and dusted.
4: Job done.
5: We can't improve on God's blessing, can we?
4: Absolutely.
5: It's amazing. But then if you look at the overview of Revelation, the first chapter is a revelation of Jesus. And I just want to mention this because it's important. John had been serving Jesus for about 80 years.
4: Mm-hmm.
5: He was a young teenager when he became a disciple. All the other disciples have been martyred. They try to boil him alive in oil. They stick him on the Isle of Patmos. He's in his 90s, right? So just get this. He has known Jesus for about 80 years. And I'm speaking now to people listening to this program, and you've been a Christian a long time.
4: Mm.
5: So have I. Mm. I've been serving the Lord 60 years, but I tell you something, I constantly need a fresh revelation of Jesus. And what happens in chapter 1, John gets a fresh revelation of Jesus, not as a baby in a manger or a dead man on a cross or riding on a donkey, but as the risen, ascended, glorified Lord. And he falls on his face before him. He forgets he's got arthritis. He forgets he's in his 90s. He falls on his face before him. And I pray, Lord, today we will have a fresh revelation of Jesus.
4: Fantastic.
5: That's chapter one.
4: That's chapter one.
5: Chapters two and three is all about the churches.
4: Yes.
5: Jesus present in his churches, the presence of Christ in his church. And those seven churches represent every church in the world. So whichever church you go to, your church is like one of those seven churches.
4: Amen.
5: Mm-hmm. It is absolutely right. There was a rebuke for some. There was encouragement for others. Things needed to be sorted out with relationships and others. But they represent every single church. And then from chapter 4, so we have chapter 1, the person of Jesus. Chapters 2 and 3, the presence of Jesus in his church. And chapter 4, right through to the end, is the program of Jesus for planet Earth.
4: Wow.
5: And it begins in chapter 4, I heard a voice, and of course I'm sure it was a Welsh angel, right? Because he said, come up here.
4: Come up here.
5: Come up here. Come up here, boyo. And he was suddenly taken up into heaven.
4: Yeah.
5: And I believe that's the rapture, Dudley. I believe that's a picture of the rapture because we don't find the church mentioned again on Earth after chapter 4, verse 1.
4: Interesting, yeah.
5: Until we get to chapter 19, when Jesus comes back to Earth with his church, with the armies of heaven following him, and sets up his kingdom on Earth. So that's very interesting. Show me the church on Earth after chapter 4, verse 1, and before chapter 19. I can't find it. Why? Because it's in heaven.
4: Mm-hmm. Interesting. Very
5: it's very
4: interesting.
5: Exciting.
4: Yeah.
5: I'm excited anyway. Because Paul writes and he says, we don't need to be ignorant. If we believe Jesus died and rose again, and we celebrate that at Easter, so God will bring those who've fallen asleep. For this we say to you, those who are alive and remain till the coming of the Lord will not precede those who've fallen asleep. The Lord himself will descend from heaven With a shout, the voice of the archangel, the trumpet of God, dead in Christ will rise. Those who are alive and remain, caught up together with them to meet the Lord in the air. Mm. So we meet him in the air in the rapture. Mm. He comes for us, but then he comes with us in chapter 19, back to the Mount of Olives to set up his kingdom. This book of Revelation is incredible. I just wish people would read it.
4: Yeah, yeah. Just read it. You know, I always say, Peter, people always say, I can't understand the Bible. Well, I say, just read it. You don't have to. It's good to study it. Yes, amen.
5: All show of the me above. Where it says, blessed are those who understand it.
4: Yeah, but just read it.
5: It says, blessed are those who believe.
4: Exactly, because God watches over his word, so it's up to the Holy Spirit to activate it in our lives as he does. So just get into it. I always say that, you know, don't rush reading the word of God. You've got the rest of your life to read it, so read it for the rest of your life.
5: That's a great line, that is. I had a young man come into my church many years ago. And I recently buried him, actually. I've known him many, many years. Hmm. And the first time he came to church, he was into the Big Bang Theory. He was a science student and everything. And I preached the gospel, simple gospel. And I'll never forget what he said. The end of the service, I went to talk to him because I recognized he was there for the first time and we had a chat. He says, I don't understand what you preached tonight, but I've decided to believe it. And you know what? His life was transformed. If you believe in your heart, the Lord Jesus Christ was crucified for your sins. 3 days later, rose again from the dead. Yeah. You are saved.
4: Absolutely.
5: Not if you understand it and got letters after your name, if you believe it. So that's a choice every listener's got. Choose to believe.
4: Absolutely.
5: Simple.
4: Spot on.
5: It's a powerful thing, you know.
4: Praise God.
5: So when he's caught up into heaven and he has this glimpse of heaven, the first thing he sees is somebody sitting on the throne. And I want to say that God is in control. There's not panic in heaven over what's going on earth, you know. Politicians are panicking. They don't know what to do about the next disaster, do they, really? Mm. The world's in a mess, and nobody needs to elaborate on that. We are in a mess. But God is on the throne. And Revelation tells us that God is on the throne, and I've read the last page, and we win, you know.
4: Yes.
5: This world's going to go through a very trying time, but we have not been ordained to wrath, but to receive salvation through our Lord Jesus Christ. That's why I believe Revelation 4, verse 1 is the rapture. When he gets to heaven, he has this picture of this picture of someone on the throne, but something amazing, Dudley, he sees a rainbow going right around the throne.
4: Mm-hmm.
5: So as I was meditating on that, because I'm very simple in my understanding. I mean, sometimes people want to spiritualize everything in the book of Revelation. If you can take it literally, take it literally. If it says 1,000 years, why doesn't it mean 1,000 years?
4: Mm-hmm.
5: Six times it says that in a few verses. So why doesn't it mean 1,000 years? Why have people got spiritualized that away to nothingness? I have no idea, right?
4: Mm-hmm.
5: So what is the significance of this rainbow, complete rainbow, circling the throne? Wow. Mm-hmm. You only see part of a rainbow.
4: Mm-hmm.
5: You see an arc of a rainbow. Look at that beautiful rainbow, but you've never seen a complete rainbow. That's telling me that the things that we don't understand on earth, we only understand in part. And I've got lots of questions and things I don't have the answers to, I'll be honest with you. And the older I get, the less I know. When I was a young man, I knew everything. I'm an old man, I know nothing. But I tell you, there's a rainbow around the throne, and when we see him, we'll be like him, and God will explain it to us.
4: Yeah.
5: This is an amazing thing. So I want to share that with listeners now, things you were struggling with.
4: Yeah.
5: That you don't fully understand, okay? Questions that you can't find the answers to. That's because you only see part of the rainbow. But the day is coming when you'll see a complete rainbow circling the throne. That's amazing.
4: Hallelujah. And the rainbow in the Old Testament is a promise, isn't it?
5: Of course it is.
4: It's a promise that God is not going to destroy the earth, as he said to Noah. So it's a covenant, the first covenant that God made with us. And it's just spectacular. 7 beautiful colors, red, orange, yellow, green, blue, indigo, and violet, 7 being the perfect number, the number of completeness. And that's a promise, as you rightly said, to us, the second coming of Jesus and the glory of God. And a promise to perhaps somebody listening up today who's never really understood God's purpose for their life. God's got a plan for you. Peter, it's great talking to you. We're going to take a little break and be back after this.
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4: Well, if you just joined us, a very hearty hello. I'm Dudley Anderson. This is The Reality. We've been talking about the Word of God. Today, we're featuring The Reality Bible Special, a monthly episode right here on The Reality, when we get into the Scriptures and get God's Word into us. Today, I'm sharing the program with Pastor Peter Jenkins. We're looking at the book of Revelation. Now, the book of Revelation is all about the second coming of Jesus. We've just looked at chapter 4 today, and we're going to continue looking at chapter 4. The Apostle John received this great vision from heaven whilst on the Isle of Patmos in exile, because he was exiled as a follower of Jesus Christ to Patmos, and he received this incredible vision. And in chapter 4, we read that he saw into heaven. He was raptured, as it were, into the third heaven, into the very throne room of God. What an experience, and indeed what an incredible reading, as we find in the book of Revelation for you and for me. So if you have any questions about Revelation, if you have any questions about anything that we've spoken about so far, I would love to hear from you. If you'd like to make contact with Pastor Peter, then do write to me, dudley@surereality.net, and I'll forward your email on to Pastor Peter Jenkins. Indeed, if you'd like to make contact with me again, that email address is dudley@surereality.net. Well, let's continue talking to Pastor Peter Jenkins today to find out more. Well, talking to Pastor Peter Jenkins today about the book of Revelation, specifically chapter 4, which is really John, the apostle who penned Revelation by the Holy Spirit, saw this incredible vision of heaven, and he looks up and he sees a vision, literally, of the throne of God in heaven in chapter 4. What's it all about, Peter?
5: He says, "After this, I looked, and behold, a door was opened." How do we actually get into heaven? This is the question, isn't it? Because we're told today there's many ways to God and there's many gods and multi-faith and multivitamins and everything, you know. Jesus says, "I am the way." And Jesus actually said, "I am the door." And the only way you're going to get into heaven is through the door. And Jesus is the door. So this open door is made available to all those who put their faith in Christ. This is the question. This is the way it works. And there's three doors actually mentioned in Revelation. The church in Philadelphia, to the angel of the church in Philadelphia, write these words, who holds the key. What he opens, nobody can shut. What he shuts, no one can open. He says, "I place before you an open door that no one can shut." And I live my life like that. Do you know, sometimes when I don't know what to do, I say, "Lord, if it's not of you, shut the door. I give you the keys, right? And if it is of you, open the door." That's a great way to live, you know. So I want to encourage all our listeners today to ask the Lord. If you're not sure, you're not certain, ask him. If it's not his will, shut the door. If it is his will, open the door. You can't live your life better than that. Absolutely. With him in charge of the keys. It's incredible.
4: Yes,
5: it's just beautiful.
4: Praise God.
5: Then, of course, there's the door to our hearts. He says, "I stand at the door and knock. If anyone hears my voice and opens the door, I will come in." And maybe today you're listening to this program and you've never opened the door of your heart to Jesus.
4: Come on.
5: Open the door. You know, the problem is, what we don't understand is, the catch is on the inside. It's not on the outside, it's on the inside. He doesn't kick the door in, he knocks.
4: Mm-hmm.
5: It's up to you to open the door, lift the catch, open the door, and we guarantee he'll walk in. All you've got to do is open the door.
4: Absolutely.
5: And then the third door we've got is this one, and a door that was open in heaven. And thank God, Jesus Christ is that door, and he's made it possible for us by accepting what he's done for us when he died on the cross and rose from the dead, to have our sins forgiven so we can spend eternity in heaven. That's an amazing thing.
4: Mm-hmm.
5: Around the throne, there were 24 elders, and there's a lot of speculation who they were. Some people believe they, you know, 12 from the Old Testament, 12 from the New Testament, bringing that together. I don't know, and what I don't know, I don't speculate.
4: Mm-hmm.
5: Because if God wanted us to know, he would have told us. So it's just a fact that he just saw them there, and they were there for a reason. But there's something else that's quite interesting, really, because before the throne there was a sea of glass, and round about the throne there were four beasts, and these four beasts caused some confusion with people. So let's just quickly look at that before I come to the main point of chapter 4. Those four beasts, very interesting. The first one was like a lion. Well, Jesus is the Lion of the tribe of Judah. He has prevailed. And that's the Gospel of Matthew. Because these four beasts, actually, I believe, represent the four Gospels. He was like a lion. That's the Gospel of Matthew. Represented as a king. Where is the one who's been born king of the Jews? He's like a lion. Number two, like a calf, and that represents the Gospel of Mark. Jesus came as a servant. Even the Son of Man did not come to be served, but to serve, to give his life as a ransom. The third one was the face of a man, and that's the Gospel of Luke, because Jesus comes as the Son of Man. I want you to know, it says in Luke, the Son of Man has power on earth to forgive sins. So we cannot understand, who can understand how God could become a man and still be completely God? He was all man and all God. That's impossible to understand. You have to choose whether or not you want to believe it. I do believe it. As a man, he understands me. As God, he can help me. If he was only a man, I'm a man. If he was only God, how does he understand me? But he became like me, so I can become more like him. How amazing is that?
4: That's amazing.
5: This is an incredible gospel.
4: Thank you, Jesus.
5: And the fourth thing, he was like an eagle, which is the Gospel of John, because the eagle soars above everything. And in the beginning was the Word, and the Word was with God, and the Word was God. In the beginning with God, through him all things were made, and without him nothing that has been made was made. So those four beasts are quite interesting, possibly representing the four Gospels, the four different aspects of Christ that are revealed in those four Gospels. But quite an interesting thought, really.
4: Fantastic.
5: Now, we know the devil is a robber and a liar and a thief. So there's something going on that we can learn from Revelation chapter 4 in our world today to show us that the devil is trying to stop the worship that is revealed to us in chapter 4 in Revelation. Because in chapter 4, we read this: "You are worthy, O Lord, to receive glory and honor, power, for you have created all things, and for your pleasure they are and were created." Romans chapter 1 says that God has revealed himself through his creation, so men are without excuse. People say, where's God? Look around you, he's everywhere, man. I mean, how do the birds know when it's time to nest? How does every different type of bird make a different type of nest?
4: Yes.
5: They don't go to night school to learn how to build nests. But if you study that and you look at a nest, straight away you'll know what kind of bird made it. That's an incredible thing.
4: That's fascinating.
5: It's a fantastic thing, right?
4: Yeah, yeah.
5: So in chapter 4, we come to the last part of chapter 4, where they are worshipping God for creation. What is the thing the devil's attacking today is creation. It cannot be taught in schools where they taught about the Big Bang Theory, Darwinism, evolution, but you cannot teach the concept of a creator. Why? Because the devil is trying to rob God of the worship that is due to him for his creation. Well, on this program, we give God the praise and glory as they do in Revelation chapter 4, for you are worthy to receive glory and honor, for you've created all things.
4: Absolutely.
5: And for your pleasure they are and were created.
4: Amen.
5: Our God is a creator.
4: Absolutely. And the Bible says, Jesus said that the devil is the father of lies. He's
5: of
4: a liar from the beginning, you know. So all this doctrine that we get today that is a scriptural or not scriptural, not from God, tends to lies. It's deception.
5: And when you think what he offers him, what the devil offers, right, instead of the concept of a creator, that we've come from nothing to go on nowhere. That's not a very good offer, is it? That's not a very good... I mean, if you want to take his offer, but he's offering you, you've come from nothing, a big bang, to go nowhere. Whereas the Bible tells us that God Almighty ordained before the foundation of the world that we would be alive today, and he's made a plan for us to spend eternity with him in heaven. I know whose offer I'm taking.
4: Absolutely, come on.
5: So we worship God for his creation. Yeah. So bear that in mind. There's a constant battle going on today. The devil is doing everything possible to rob God of worship for his creation by denying the fact that there is a creator. I just think that's amazing.
4: That's absolutely amazing. It's phenomenal. So John the Apostle sees this glorious vision of heaven. You know, we think of Revelation as apocalyptical. It's about the second coming of Jesus and the end of the world. But here he sees a vision of splendor and glory. So how does that connect with the rest of the book?
5: Well, you see, yeah, exactly. You see, he sees heaven and he's taken up into heaven, and it gets a little bit difficult because he's seeing things on earth from a heavenly perspective. And the whole message that John has, he's in heaven, and whereas on earth we read what's going to happen to earth, and it's horrendous. By the time you get to chapter 9 or 10, half the world population are destroyed. It is terrible. What's going to happen to this world? I say to people, never mind about saving the climate. You want to save your soul. That's far more important, because there's going to be a new heaven and a new earth anyway. I wouldn't worry about global warming. God's going to destroy the world with fire.
4: Yeah.
5: And so there's all emphasis today on, yes, there is an emphasis on God's love, but we have to turn the coin over as well. There's God's justice and righteousness, and sin has got to be judged. God is going to bring judgment on this world.

0: So in chapter four, all, I mean, what a meeting that must have been, you know. Could you, it must be like, people say to me, oh, the worship's too long. I say, you're not going to enjoy heaven very much. The worship's too loud. Have you read Revelation?
1: Yes.
0: If I was you, I'd start practicing now, you know. I mean, I had a couple come to one of the, I won't say which church, the church I was at, and they never came to the worship.
1: Huh?
0: Never. They'd only come in for the preaching. So I said to them one day, I said, listen, why do you always come late? You know, I love you to bits. Like, why do you always, oh, well, it's only singing.
1: Mm.
0: I said, how sad.
1: Mm-hmm.
0: You don't understand, we're worshipping God. It's not only singing, we're worshipping God. And you better get some practice in, because we're going to do a lot of that in heaven.
1: Well, it says that they stood before the throne day and night.
0: Day and night. Well, there is no night.
1: And Isaiah says the same thing. Day and night they were standing before
0: holy,
1: the throne.
0: Holy, holy, holy, holy,
1: holy, holy, holy, holy, holy, holy, holy, holy,
0: holy, holy, holy, holy, holy, holy, holy, holy, holy, holy, holy,
1: the only thing, Peter, the only thing they would do here on earth that we will do for eternity, is worship God.
0: You're absolutely right. There's certain things. You see, in heaven, you won't be able to evangelize anybody.
1: There's no need for that. There's no need for healing.
0: Well, you won't be able to. There's nobody to get saved.
1: No, there's no need for healing. You can't help the poor. There's no poor.
0: No, he wipes away all tears. No more crying. No,
1: but we shall worship.
0: All eternity we shall worship. And I, you see, because God's attributes are unchangeable, he's the same yesterday, today, and forever. This is an interesting thought. We'll throw this in while we're at it, right, talking about creation. But if God created everything, and he's the same yesterday, today, and forever, then he's an eternal creator.
1: Mm-hmm.
0: That's an interesting thought.
1: Mm-hmm.
0: Are we going to spend eternity with an eternal creator? We're not going to be sitting on clouds stringing harps. He's an eternal creator. I'll just leave you with that thought, right?
1: Absolutely.
0: It's bigger than I can comprehend.
1: Yeah.
0: But he is the creator. He never changes.
1: Yeah.
0: So that means eternally he is a creator. Of the increase of his... What does this verse mean? Of the increase of his kingdom and government, there will be no end. The increase.
1: Yeah.
0: Oh, wow.
1: Yeah.
0: There's a lot of planets for him to sort out.
1: Yeah, and what we can't understand on this planet is, you know, a lot of people say God's outside of space and time. I don't believe that. I believe space and time is inside of God.
0: Yeah.
1: God encompasses space and time.
0: Yeah.
1: So in this world and in these hours and minutes and seconds and years and decades and centuries in which we live, we can't conceptualize in this finite world the infinite God.
0: But how about this then? Okay, so God is eternal, no beginning, no end. Okay, so we put God right at the top, eternal, no beginning, no end. The angels are immortal. They have a beginning, but they have no end.
1: Mm.
0: We are mortal with a beginning and an end. What an incredible gospel that the eternal would come right down to the mortal so that we would become like him with an eternal destiny. That's an amazing thing.
1: God made him who had no sin to be sin for us, so that in him we might become the righteousness of God. Peter, it's been amazing speaking to you. We've got so much to talk about with regard to Revelation chapter 4 and 5. I'm going to invite you back again next time, and we'll get more into that. Thank you so much for joining us today on the Reality Bible Special.
0: My pleasure.
1: So wonderful talking to Pastor Peter Jenkins once again today in the Reality Bible Special. If you have any questions or comments, I would love to receive that from you by email. 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

Welcome to Elevate Ministries International. My name is Minister Cassandra Powder, and it's my pleasure as usual to be here with you sharing another time. I continue to be in awe of the goodness of God and His faithfulness, His ability to continue to clothe and protect and provide and continue to give us peace and joy and hope. Even as you continue through the rest of this week, you know, remember that God is a faithful God. I want somebody to remember that God continues to be a covenant-keeping God. Even when you don't understand, even when it does not make sense, even when you're not seeing it, I want somebody out here to remember that God is a covenant-keeping God. As crime continues to spiral out of control, you know, it's as if we have lost hope in terms of solution. It's as if we just don't know where to go from here. There must be a starting point, and the starting point is Jesus. I say again, Jesus. Oh, God is a good God. My theme today is remember Eli. Even as we watch on the landscape of Trinidad and Tobago, we see and we understand who is committing the crime. We continue to be in awe of the age of those of the perpetrators of the crimes in our nation. I am here to tell the parents of Trinidad and Tobago, remember Eli. Remember Eli. Who is this Eli? Who was he? Eli was one of the prophets.

Whosoever you are today, I am here to encourage, I'm here to instruct, I'm here to remind you, remember Eli. My scripture today is taken from 1 Samuel chapter 2, and I start from verse 28, and it reads, God now is speaking to Eli, and he says, and did I choose him out of all the tribes of Israel to be my priest? That's what God is saying. To offer upon mine altar to burn incense, to wear an ephod before me? And did I give unto the house of thy father all the offerings made by fire of the children of Israel? And we go to 29. Therefore, kick he at my sacrifice and at my offering which I commanded in my habitation, and honorest thy sons above me, to make yourselves fat with the chiefest of all the offerings of Israel, my people. I read a little further down, which is same chapter 2, but verse 30, and it reads, God continues to say, and the house of thy father should walk before me forever. But now the Lord saith, be it far from me, for them that honor me, I will honor, and they that despise me shall be lightly esteemed. Behold, the days come that I will cut off thine arm and the arm of thy father's house, that there shall not be an old man in thine house. This is a warning to some mother, to some father today. You have allowed your children, like a runaway freight train, to do as they please, to operate as they want to curse you in your house, to disrespect you in your house, to march up and down as if they are the parent and you are the child. God is saying, stewardship, you are accountable to God. One of these days, you will have to give account for the children that God has placed in your hand. The beautiful thing about life is that once you're still in the land of the living, that means that there still is an opportunity for turning. Hallelujah. Eli, as the Bible states, what was he doing? Of course, Eli spoke to his sons about what they were doing. They were ravaging the women in the temple, or they were having, as the high priest at that time, sons, which by extension, they were priests also operating in the temple. But what were they doing? They were having intercourse with these women. They were stealing and partaking of things that they should not have partaken of. And God was angry. Eli, being old and stricken in age, far as God was concerned, that was no excuse. You see, God don't destroy without a warning. I know that there are parents out there, God has been speaking to you about your ways. God has been speaking to you concerning how you've been disciplining your children. There's a lot of us that have decided to go against the principle in the Bible which states, spare not the rod and spoil the child. We have decided to go the way of the world and discipline our children in ways that are not effective and ways that are contrary to the word of God. But today I am asking you to remember Eli. The Bible says that Eli spoke to his sons, and Eli told his sons, look at the things that you are doing. I have heard of them. What you are doing is wrong. And I'm quite sure that there are those that would say, but at least Eli would have spoken to his sons about their ways. Oh, but apparently, as far as the word of God states, that was not enough. There comes a time, mommy and daddy, there comes a time, mommy and daddy, that talking time is done. Done. All talk time is over, and it is time for action. And the time for action had come. God wanted Eli to take action. God wanted Eli to stand up as the man, hallelujah, in his house, understanding that he, God, had made a covenant

with Eli. Eli needed to act, and he did not. And because Eli did not act, God had to send another prophet to pass judgment, to cause a shift to take place, to clean up the mess that was created by what Eli's sons had desecrated the office of the high priest. I don't know who you are today, but God is saying that he is displeased with the way in which you have parented your children. You have not been a good parent. It's time for you to face up. It's time for you to begin to bruise your knee. Time to stop talk. And even as God gives you strategies to deal with your wayward children, whatever it might be, he is God all by himself. And I want you to understand that his ways are perfect and past finding out. His ways are perfect and past finding out within your own self today. I don't know who you are, but I'm sure even as the Bible states that there is a way that seemeth right to man, and the end thereof is destruction. It's time for you to wake up and begin to govern your children. Begin to face your children and tell them what you're doing. It is wrong. It is against the constitution of the Bible. Some of us have sons who are people's wives and bringing them into our homes to desecrate our homes. Some of us have daughters that with people's husbands and bringing them into our homes to desecrate our homes. Some of us fully well know that our children are involved in things that they ought not to be involved in. Some of us, our children are thieves, and we are encouraging them to bring stolen items into our home. Parents, it's time that you shake yourself and go back and allow God to fix this situation.

wish also is that if Eli would have given up, I don't know who you are today. I'm here to encourage you. Once you're alive, don't give up. Start to repent for yourself. Repent for your children. Repent for generations that have passed. And I

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He is a God that continues in this dispensation to make grace available to us. If mass are closed, I want to remind you to remember, Eli, it is time to turn. It's time to make a turnaround. His grace is sufficient. Hallelujah, somebody. I say His grace is sufficient. Oh God, as I leave parents saved, hallelujah, and unsaved before you in the land of Trinidad and Tobago and regions beyond, cause them, oh God, hallelujah, to sanctify a fast for the youths of this nation, the perpetrators of the crime in this island, and oh God, cause them as they sanctify a fast to go before the mercy seat and night and day cry out for mercy. Cause them to repent, not just for themselves, but for their children.

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I say mercy. Oh God, in the name of Jesus Christ, I decree, declare, and I establish that the wind of change will blow over the island of Trinidad and Tobago and all the altars that was established

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Amen. And amen. And amen.

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Roberts and the Spice Worship Band. 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

You don't want to miss a transformative, inspiring word from Lady Denise Casey. It's an afternoon of revival, breakthrough, and pure worship. 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That's Saturday, August 22nd at 3 p.m. at Thy Kingdom Come Deliverance Sanctuary in Marion. 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See you there.

0: Welcome to Ever Increasing Faith. Remember these words from the book of Romans, chapter 10, verse 17. So then faith comes by hearing and hearing by the word of God. Praise God for another day and for another privilege and opportunity to share with you the living word of God. I need your continued faithful financial support if Ever Increasing Faith Television is to remain on the air in your area. On the screen is an address where you can mail your tithe offering or gift of love. Let me take this opportunity to thank you so very much for your past, your present, and whatever future support you are led to give. Remember, you are helping to make it happen. All right, let's turn in our Bibles to the book of Ephesians, chapter what?
1: Six.
0: The book of Ephesians, chapter 6. We'll read again our foundation scripture for our present lesson, and then we're going to get into some very interesting new material today. Ephesians, chapter 6. All right. Ephesians, the 6th chapter. If you have it, say, I have it. Now, we've been reading here in the 6th chapter about the armor of God. And the Apostle Paul is giving us a resume, if you would, recipe for the armor. He uses military terminology, taking off from the Roman soldier, and as an illustration. But I want us to read this together, beginning at verse 10. We'll read through verse 17, and then I'll comment on it. If you're ready, let's begin. Finally, my brethren, be strong in the Lord and in the power of his might. Put on the whole armor of God, that you may be able to stand against the wiles of the devil. For we do not wrestle against flesh and blood, but against principalities, against powers, against the rulers of the darkness of this age, against spiritual hosts of wickedness in the heavenly places. Therefore, take up the whole armor of God, that you may be able to withstand in the evil day, and having done all, to stand. Stand therefore, having girded your waist with truth, having put on the breastplate of righteousness, and having shod your feet with the preparation of the gospel of peace. Above all, taking the shield of faith, with which you will be able to quench all the fiery darts of the wicked one. And take the helmet of salvation, and the sword of the Spirit, which is the word of God. Now, as I pointed out thus far in the series, Paul again is taking off using the Roman soldier as an object lesson, talking about the armor. He uses military terminology, talks about helmet, talks about breastplate, talks about shield, talks about sword. All of these are military terminologies. But again, what happens if we're not careful, we can, and I believe that to a great degree, the body of Christ has become fixated on the individual pieces of armor, thinking that Paul is emphasizing those individual pieces. But notice that he says it twice in this section that we just read. He says, put on the whole. Put on the whole. The what?
1: The whole.
0: The what?
1: The whole.
0: The whole armor. So that means all of it. I believe that the reason that he designated it in parts was to emphasize the enormity of what he wanted to get across to us, which is the fact we're in a war. This is warfare. And he wanted to emphasize so that we don't get complacent and think, oh, this is just volleyball. This is basketball. No, this is not sport. This is war. And so he uses warfare terminology. So I want to read again the way that I've been dealing with it to extract the Roman soldier symbolisms, the military terminologies, and just read it straight on to find out what is he wanting, what is he trying or wanting to get across to us in reference to what our armor is. So I'll begin reading at verse 13. You follow, and I'm going to leave off the Roman soldier symbolism. Verse 13, therefore, take up the whole armor of God, that you may be able to withstand in the evil day, and having done all, to stand. Stand therefore, having truth, having righteousness, having the gospel of peace, taking faith, taking salvation, and taking the word of God. When you leave out the military terminology, it comes right down to letting us know that the armor is Bible knowledge, knowledge of the word of God. And I gave you a principle I said, knowledge and its
1: proper use wins the battle.
0: Now, don't overwhelm me today with your electrifying okay. Enthusiasm. Duh. So, knowledge
1: and its proper use wins battles.
0: Knowledge and its proper use wins battles. So, the armor of God is the Word of God. Knowledge about the Word of God. Now, notice in this scenario, he mentions wiles of the devil, evil day, fiery darts, wiles of the devil, evil day, fiery darts. What are they? We found out that they're TIS. T-I-S. Thoughts, ideas, and suggestions. That's all Satan has to fight against us with, are thoughts, ideas, and suggestions. Now, I've said it before, we are in a spiritual battle. Because we read it in that section, it says we don't fight against flesh and blood, but against principalities, against powers, against the rulers of the darkness of this age, against spiritual wickedness in high or heavenly places. So the ultimate battle is spiritual, but the channel to get into our spirits, Satan has to come through the mind. If he can gain control of our thought life, then he can impact our spirits and our flesh in a negative way. So thoughts, ideas, and suggestions, I submit to you, are the evil day, the fiery darts, and the wiles of the devil. Now, our subject is the battle of the mind, our thought life, and our armor. The battle of the what?
1: Mind.
0: Our thought life and our armor. There's one important question that we must consider before we move on to revealing how exactly are we to use our Bible armor to win the battle with our minds. We found out from the Word of God in reference to Satan, who at one time was the choir master in heaven, and he rebelled against God. We found out that it was because of an uncontrolled, unmaintained thought life. He let his thoughts get the better of him, and he messed up. In looking back at why and how he got into the predicament that he was in, he decided that what tripped him up will trip up anyone else. So he made an excursion into the human ranks by way of Eve to try out his theory. Will this work on someone else like it worked on me? Messed me up. I got out of whack and lost my position because of my out of control mind. My thought life that wasn't maintained. And so he tried it with Eve. Boom, she fell. I mean, he would probably was surprised at how quickly she fell out under the onslaught of the thoughts, ideas, and suggestion that he threw or planted in her mind. Now, we know that our enemy is Satan. We know that. And we know that he will work with us to suggest through thoughts, ideas, and suggestion to try to get us to operate contrary to our armor or Bible knowledge. But now, the question that we were dealing with last time as we close was, okay, I know the devil's my problem in the sense that he'll attempt to attack me with thoughts, ideas, and suggestion. But if he's the devil, who planted thoughts, ideas, and suggestions in his mind? Where did he get his thoughts, ideas, and suggestions? Good question. It is obvious from our understanding of what happened again to Eve, Judas, Ananias, and Sapphira, that their thoughts came from the devil himself. But again, concerning Satan, while he was in the angelic host serving God, the question arises as to what evil force shot thoughts, ideas, and suggestions at him? The answer is surprising. No one. No one. The answer is the thoughts, ideas, and suggestions came from what he saw. The eye gate. And he will use that same approach on us. It's always assumed that every evil thought comes from the devil or Satan direct. But that's not so. They can come from what you see and what you hear. It's called the eye gate and the ear gate. Now, Satan will take advantage of that. And once our eyes focus on something or our ears become attuned to something, then based on that, he'll drop thoughts, ideas, and suggestions to get us to act on what we saw. But our attention can be gained by what we see and what we hear without Satan having been involved in that particular transaction at that time. He'll come in like a flood immediately following that with the thoughts, ideas, and suggestions about what I saw and suggest to me that I ought to do thus and so. But we're tripped up by what we see. And especially in our society today, we are very, very much oriented to what we see. Everything now is visual. I mean, it wasn't too long ago, the purpose of a telephone was to communicate with somebody. Now you take pictures with the telephone. What? I got a phone so I could talk to people. Now all of a sudden I got pictures, internet. I mean, we're so visual. Everything is visual, and Satan uses it like a champ. Unfortunately, I have to say that. Now, let's look at some biblical examples of this. The eye gate and the ear gate. David and Bathsheba, you probably heard of them. Go to 2 Samuel chapter 11. Second book of Samuel chapter 11. And let's validate this with scripture. The eye gate and the ear gate. What'd you say? Somebody, I thought somebody said something. 2 Samuel. The second book of Sam. Well, I just want to make it easy for you to find. You can find Sam in the Bible. Samuel, okay? All right. Second book of Samuel, chapter 11. If you have it, say I have it. Now, we're going to look at two illustrations of this principle that I'm talking about, the eye gate and the ear gate. Particularly, we're going to zero in on the eyes because, like I said, our society today is so promulgated with, or so filled up with, I should say, with everything that's visual. I mean, with television, I mean, it's incredible what we have available today. And boy, if you're not careful, your eyes can run you crazy. Okay, here we go. Now, we want to see how valid is this suggestion that I just made. Thoughts, ideas, suggestion. We want to find out how valid it is, this idea that the eye gate can be the doorway through which we get into problems. Now watch this. 2 Samuel chapter 11, verse 2. Then it happened one evening that David arose from his bed and walked on the roof of the king's house. And from the roof he saw... And from the roof, he saw, the sunset, the sun going down behind the cloud. No, that's not it. Mm-mm. He saw a woman. And how many men have been corrupted by, I saw a woman? We don't have much problem with men saying, I saw a dog, I saw a cat, I saw a cow. That thing, I saw. Okay, watch it now. Watch this now. And from the roof he saw a woman bathing, and the woman was very beautiful to behold. So David sent and inquired about the woman, and someone said, is this not Bathsheba, the daughter of Eliam, the wife I want to use my best dialect. You ain't got no business looking at somebody else's wife. That's right. And when you find out that she is somebody's wife, you need to back off fast.
2: That's right.
0: But David the king blew it.
2: Big time.
0: Verse 4. Then David sent messengers and took her. And she came to him, and he lay with her, for she was cleansed from the impurity. And she returned to her house, and the woman conceived. So she sent and told David and said, I am with child. Well, it all, see, what made him take her? Thoughts, ideas, and suggestions. But what got him in trouble?
3: What he saw.
0: Now, here's what I want you to see in this little scenario. Notice what is conspicuous in its absence. Notice that there's nothing said about the devil having done anything in this situation. It was all based on what he
3: saw.
0: The eye gate. Let's look at another one. Because the Bible says in the mouth of two or three witnesses, let every word be established. Look at this. Numbers chapter 13. 13 chapter of Numbers. The battle of the mind. Our thought life. And our armor. Battle going on in the mind. Constantly. 24/7, 365, and while you're asleep. While you're asleep. Dreams. And sometimes you can't sleep because of the dream. Or the dream wakes you up and you can't get back to sleep for thinking about what you were dreaming. Mm-hmm. All right. Now watch this. We're talking about the eye gate. First thing I want to do is read the very first two verses of this 13th chapter. If you have it, say I have it. Now watch this now. And the Lord spoke to Moses. Remember now, pause. Remember the evil day, the fiery darts, the wiles of the devil are no more than thoughts, ideas, suggestions. We are told to put on the whole armor of God. And the armor of God is simply Bible knowledge. Knowledge about the Word of God. You know, it's amazing to me. It's amazing to me that people, Christians, it seem like what I'm talking about, this business of Bible knowledge and so forth and so on, it's like it's so strange. I mean, some of y'all look just like, what's all that about? But now if you're going to be a diesel engineer or a diesel mechanic, you study Bible about diesel. They have books. It's about diesel. You go to school and learn it. Computer, you go to school and you learn it. Satellite, you go to school and learn it. Rockets to the moon, you go to school and learn it. You don't just roll out of bed and say, are we going to send somebody to the moon? I think I'm going to send somebody to the moon today. No. You study, you go to school. I mean, you spend years in school to find out how to do mechanical thing, but you just

0: loaning it to them, not leasing. I am what? Giving. Therefore, he said, send men out, one from each tribe, to spy out, spy out the land. Spy, S-P-Y, spy. What do you have in order to spy? To have some eyes. You don't ever send a blind man on a spy mission. Is that right?
1: Right?
0: You don't ever send a blind man on a spy mission. No. You got to have eyes. Now watch this. Why did he want them to spy it out? Well, he wanted them to see that what he had told them was absolutely true. 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
0: This is war. 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
3: I have a brother that was hooked on drugs and alcohol and abusive to his wife. He finally divorced his wife, remarried someone else. We put his name in our prayer circle. And believe it or not, because of the prayer ministry and standing on the word of God that Pastor Price has taught us to do, my brother now is drug free for about 6 or 7 years. Believe it or not, he remarried.
0: Then that would mean that land would have become their what? Their possession. Would you agree with that? Now watch this. Talking about the eye gate. Thoughts, ideas, suggestion. Battle of the mind. Verse 31. But the men who had gone up with him, that's with Caleb and Joshua, with him said, we are not able to go up against the people, for they are stronger than we. And they gave the children of Israel a bad report. This is the New King James Version, but I like the old version better. It's an evil report. And evil means a report of doubt and unbelief. See, unbelief to God is evil. That's why I call it an evil report. Okay, so you think it's bad to use drugs. And it is. You think it's bad to fornicate. And it is. You think it's bad to commit adultery. It is. But the worst sin of all is unbelief.
1: That's right.
0: You know why? Because when you fornicate or use drugs or commit adultery, you're sinning against yourself.
1: That's right.
0: You're not touching God. But when you disbelieve, you have just spit in God's face, slapped him in the face, and told him your word is unreliable. I don't think you want to go there. I mean, as bad as you are, I don't think you're that bad. I mean, I don't think you want to do this. Now watch this now. Verse 32. And they gave the children of Israel a bad or evil report of the land which they had spied out, saying, the land through which we have gone as spies is a land that devours its inhabitants, and all the people whom we saw in the land or in it are men of great stature. There we saw the giants. The descendants of Anak came from the giant. And we were like, watch this now, we were like grasshoppers in our own sight. Yes. And so we were in their sight. They don't know what they look like in the sight of somebody else. They might have looked like the giant, and the other people might have looked like the grasshoppers. But they talked themselves out of the blessing of possession because of what they saw. And when they saw, Satan came right and said, oh, see that? See them giants? Oh, ain't no way you're going to beat them giants, brother. You better back off. They ain't going to take you out. Thoughts, ideas, and suggestions. God had told them, I am giving the land to you. Hey, guess what? 21 days earlier, they just came through one of the most miraculous miracles ever performed. The whole Egyptian army was killed in the Red Sea. They walked across on dry land, and now they're scared of the giants because of what they saw. And the thoughts, ideas, and suggestions that Satan dropped in on them. They lost it. They had an unmaintained thought life. Now, it is clear that all thoughts don't come from

0: the devil himself. But whether from the devil, from the ear, or the eye, we must diligently maintain our thought life. Paul said it. We read it before, but I want to review it and revisit it. Go to 2 Corinthians chapter 10. Quick. 2 Corinthians chapter 10. Thoughts, ideas, and suggestions. Knowledge in its proper use wins battles. All right, 2 Corinthians chapter 10. If you have it, say, I have it. Okay, watch this now. Verse 5. Casting down arguments or reasonings and every high thing that exalts itself against the knowledge of God, bringing some of the thoughts into captivity to the obedience of Christ. No, bringing the bad thoughts, bring them into obedience. Say what? No, not every thought. Just some of the thought, all the bad stuff. Every. You bring the bad stuff in.
1: Every.
0: What do you think? Everything? Okay, watch it now. Bringing every thought into captivity to the obedience of Christ. And I pointed this out before. This is the obedience of Christ. In other words, I have to take the thoughts and measure them by my Bible armor. I mean, if we want to find out what one foot is, we don't sit up here and have no argument and debate, go into a war council and all that. Just get out a tape, measure a ruler.
2: That's right.
0: There it is. That, you know, could look like that's 12 inches, but it might not be 12 inches. But the ruler settles the issue.
2: That's right.
0: And isn't it interesting how we'll take the ruler and that's the end of the discussion? Here's your ruler. Here's your ruler. Every thought, bring it in to the obedience of Christ. All right. Now, I ask the question again. We talked about it earlier in another lesson. Who may the devil devour? Those who fail to maintain their thought life properly. Now, how do we use our Bible knowledge to maintain our thought life? Remember, our armor is what we know about the truth, what we know about righteousness, what we know about the gospel of peace, what we know about faith, what we know about salvation, what we know about the Word of God. That's our protection. Now, I just thought of something. I don't know whether I ought to use this or not. I think it's a brilliant illustration, but some people may take it wrong. Maybe I wonder if I ought to use this. Yeah, you just nosy, that's all. Go ahead and use it. Yeah, go ahead and use it. I better not use that, because that I know it's going to go the wrong way. Lord Jesus, heaven. No, I can't use it. No, I can't. I better not. Okay, anyway. So, now how do we use our Bible armor? Watch this now. Knowledge and its proper use wins battles. And the proper use of what we know begins with the principle that I'm going to give you now, another principle called thought identification. Thought identification. The identification of each thought that comes our way must be our first line of defense. This identification process can't just be limited to thoughts that suggest fear, for instance, or failure or defeat. Remember Satan, Jesus, and Eve. Remember the devil is a what? Deceiver. Therefore, we must investigate every thought. We just read it, 2 Corinthians 5. Every thought. How many? We must investigate every thought as it approaches to determine if it is a friend or foe. When thoughts come, they will sound just like you. Not somebody else. They'll sound like you. The devil will not use another or a different sounding voice. I mentioned this before. If he came with some strange voice, you'd know that right away. You'd recognize that voice. Said, oh, no, you don't. I know who that be. But he comes with your voice because he's a ventriloquist and a mimicker. And so he'll make it sound just like you, and you'll take responsibility for the thought because you thought it up. And that's what's so subtle about it. That's why you have to examine or investigate every thought that comes. The devil is a deceiver. Therefore, we must investigate every thought as it approaches to determine if it is a friend or a foe. When thoughts come, they will sound just like you. Now, investigation begins with questions. I said investigation begins with questions. Every thought must be checked out by asking one simple question. Does the approaching thought agree with my Bible armor? If some of you had investigated the thought that came, you wouldn't be screwed up and messed up in your head now. But you let the thought come in. You didn't investigate. You didn't take the time to check it out against your Bible armor. Now, I'm not saying that to put you down, but simply, hopefully, to trigger you that from this point on, you will take the time to investigate every thought that comes. Does the thought that's seeking entrance into my life agree with what I know about the truth, the righteousness, my salvation, my faith? Does it agree with what I know about the gospel of peace and the word of God? Does this thought agree with my Bible formed beliefs? Everybody has a belief system that's based on something. If it's even if it's negative or bad, you have a modus operandi that's based on some basic belief system. Well, I believe in ripping off everybody I can before they rip me off. Well, that people do. People believe that. That's they get you. Got to watch them because they'll get you quick. You know. So everybody has a belief system. But here's the thing: we're Christians. We're supposed to be. And this is our guidebook. This is our schematic diagram. This is our blueprint. This is what we should build our building, the life of our building. We ought to build it on this. And that's why you can see why there are so many Christians that are wiped out, because in the average church, you will not get anything like what I'm giving you. Or what you normally get in a teaching ministry. And so if you don't know what the ruler looks like, and you don't know what 12 inches look like, how are you going to measure something to determine that's 1 foot? You won't be able to. Is that right? Now, someone might say, now wait a minute, Dr. Price. Do you mean to tell me that I have to examine every thought that comes? No. I'm not telling you that. The Bible's telling you that. You just read it. 2 Corinthians 10:5, every thought casting down reasoning and every high thing that exalts itself against the knowledge of God, and bringing every thought. I didn't say it. Fred didn't write it. Crenshaw Christian Center didn't write it. God, your Father, the one that loved you and redeemed you when nobody else wanted you, took you in and called you his child. He's the one to tell you, not me. Now don't get uptight with me. I'm just a delivery man. All right, go to 1 Peter chapter 5 now. I'm just a delivery man. Don't you know, point getting upset with me. I disagree with Brother Price. No, you're not. You're disagreeing with Brother Christ. Not Brother Price. I didn't write this book. I'm just a delivery boy. I'm just supposed to deliver it. Amen. Yeah. You ever order something and here come the delivery people and got the wrong thing? Yeah. Aren't you happy about that? Don't you just go into you know, you're just ecstatic. Oh, goody! They sent me the wrong thing! I don't think so. You, what? What is this? I didn't order this. Well, headquarters, they do the packaging, and they send it out to certain addresses. You're an address, you are one, you are one, you are one, I am one, you are one, you are one. We're all our addresses, and the ministry gifts are the delivery system. We're God's FedEx and we're God's UP. Amen. And DHL. All we got to do is deliver the package. You don't do anything with it, that's your problem. I'm just going to deliver the package and I'm out of here. I'm out of here. Give me my book, woman. See? Stealing right in the church. All right, 1 Peter, you have it? Say it. I have it, verse chapter 5. Watch this now. So you ask the question, do I have to do this? No, I didn't say that. I'm not telling you you're going to have to examine every thought. God did. Watch this now. Verse 8, be sober, be vigilant, because your adversary, the devil, walks about like a roaring lion, seeking whom he may devour. Verse 9, resist him, steadfast in the faith, knowing that the same sufferings are experienced by your brotherhood in the world. It says resist him. He's coming. The thief, the deceiver, is coming. And he told me. God told you to resist him. Fred didn't say it. I'm just relaying the message. So don't get uptight with me. All right. Now, Paul chose the symbolism of war. Again, I want to make this point. To stress the importance of maintaining our minds. And I will do the same. During wartime, a camp is set up. A perimeter is established. Once the perimeter is established, guards are posted at various points around the perimeter. Their responsibility is to stand guard and protect the perimeter. The degree, pick up on this. The degree of their watchfulness determines the degree of safety that those inside the perimeter will enjoy. Amen. If the guards go to sleep on post, on duty, the camp could be overrun by the enemy. The guards are important to protect the perimeter. When the guards are on duty, each person seeking entrance to the camp is stopped and searched. Their vehicle is thoroughly inspected for items like drugs, guns, bombs. Is it work? Yes. It's work. But it's kind of like what we're going through now. Now, I don't know every case. I don't know every single case. Is it work? Yes. To guard, to inspect, to check out every vehicle? Yes, it's work. To check out every thought that comes? Is it work? Yes, it's work. But we have the perfect example in Louisiana and Mississippi. That hurricane didn't come on top of those cities like that. There was forewarning. A lot of warning. Now, I'm not saying, I understand that there were people that were immobile and other things like that that couldn't get out, but there are a lot of people that did not take advantage of the pre-warning, and they stayed there and they lost everything. Now, I ask you the question, what was easier to do? To take the time and listen to the newscast and the weather report and get your stuff together and get out of town than to clean up the mess after the storm has come? You tell me, what's more work? You get ready and say, well, do I have to do all this? No, you don't. Let the storm come. Let it wipe you out and then clean up the mess. Come on now. Come on. The extra effort is a must. The safety of the camp is at stake. Heightened security is the price that must be paid if the enemy is to be kept out of the camp. So it is with our minds. We are in a war. We've got to set up a perimeter around our mind that those thoughts that are not of God cannot get through. We need to be on guard. And when you're in the military, it's not about 8 to 5, it's 24/7, 365. Why? You're in war. The enemy will take advantage of any lull in your security system, and that's the way they will break through and take you out. Now, let me give you another principle. And you better write this down. Each and every thought has life or death attached to it. Every thought has life or death attached to it. Every thought, every idea, every suggestion, no matter how innocent, how simple, or how casual it may appear, must be investigated. Why? Because every thought has a life or death component attached to it. All you gotta do, if you think that's not true, just go back and check your own life. Go back after the storm has hit your life. And all of us have had to do that. You go back and re-examine. How did this happen? This happened because this didn't happen. Dana, you gotta stop playing with your toys, man. My son-in-law. He's married to my daughter. This is what you gotta put up with. But think about it. It's true. Go back, check it out, and the cleanup process is always much more traumatic than the prevention process. But we think we're cute. We think, oh, wow, we got this covered. We can handle it. I can do this. Yeah, I can do this. Yeah, right, and you're picking yourself up out of the ground. When just a little bit of investigation would have kept you safe. Oh, but she's so pretty. You better investigate. Especially today. No, I mean, because you don't know what you're getting. There was a time when a woman was a woman was a woman. I mean, what you saw was what you got. Man, today, from the top of the head to the soles of the feet now is false. You can go buy it. If you don't have it, you don't have no hair, then buy, get some hair. You don't have no, you can buy some of them. You don't have any, you can buy some of them. I know, I see these catalogs come through the mail all the time, and I'm just wondering where all this stuff coming from, and I'm looking, man, they got false. So you look at something, you don't know what you're seeing. And there are even some that look so good, you would almost be ready to sell your soul to have contact with her, and come to find out it's a he. I'm serious. There are impersonators. There are men who dress like women, and some of them, they look better than some women. But we're not gonna go there, are we? Oh, we're not going. But you have to examine every thought. Listen to it again. Each and every thought has life or death attached to it. Go back and examine it all the way back to the beginning, to the origin and the source, and you'll find out it's true. So you have to be careful. I don't care how simple a thought might be, how innocent it may appear, you need to check it out. Because think about it, once you've checked it out, you can still go ahead with it. But if you don't check it out and find out later after the storm has already passed, you may be pumping water out of your life for a long, long time. And don't tell me that that's not more work than it would have been to obey the signs and the signals that came. Get out of town now. You can always come back. Well, we gonna wait it out. You don't have control over those things. You better take advantage of it. We've got to investigate every thought, every idea, every suggestion that comes. You need to take the time to invest or investigate it. And I need to take the time to quit because I'm out of time. But remember, every thought has a life or death component attached to it. Stay right where you are. If this message has been a blessing to you, the announcer today has some very important information about how you may obtain an audio cassette or CD of the message, which you've just heard, for your own spiritual enrichment and edification. Remember again that these telecasts and radio broadcasts are made possible by the continued fuel offering to view the viewers and listeners. Remember also these words from 2 Corinthians chapter 5, verse 7, but we walk by faith, not by sight.
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3: Day number 222, we believe. In 2 Chronicles chapter 1, verse 1 to 17, Solomon begins his reign with a request for wisdom rather than riches or power. God grants him wisdom and also blesses him with wealth and honor, showing that belief in the scriptures and God's priorities leads to true success. In 1 Corinthians chapter 6, Paul warns against lawsuits among believers and calls the church to flee sexual immorality. The body is not our own, but belongs to the Lord, redeemed for His glory. To believe in Christ means living as those set apart, honoring Him in both actions and relationships. Psalm 94, verse 1 to 11 reminds us that God sees all and judges with righteousness. Human schemes may seem hidden, but nothing escapes His wisdom and power. Wisdom, holiness, and integrity are the marks of those who belong to God. Today, ask the Holy Spirit to give you wisdom for your decisions and to keep your life pure and devoted to Him. Our scripture readings for today is taken from the book of 2 Chronicles chapter 1, verse 1 to 17, 1 Corinthians chapter 6, and Psalm 94, verse 1 to 11. This is Bishop Bonaparte, praying that you have a blessed day.
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0: Hi and welcome, guys. Welcome back to the Tenaciously Resolute podcast. I'm your girl Carice Nelson and I'm so grateful to be here doing another episode with you. So tonight we have one of my good friends from high school.
1: We go back.
0: Sixth form, we go back. And now I get to say that she is a child psychologist after all these years. And I would like to welcome to the podcast none other than my friend, Miss Tenille Graham. Hi, Tenille, and welcome to the podcast.
1: Thank you. So happy to be here, finally, after a little bit of nudging. I'm here.
0: Well, girl, I am really thankful that you decided to come and grace us with your presence. And guys, listen, Tenille is so down to earth. If you have her as a child psychologist to your child, you certainly have a gem.
1: I'll take it.
0: Yeah, she has no choice. Like, of course. So tonight we're discussing corporal punishment in the Caribbean. You know, that becomes a really ticklish topic, guys, you know, because when does it move from corporal punishment and sparing the rod and spoiling the child to straight up abuse? Let's talk about it.
1: Hey.
0: So Tenille, let's start from way back when, because we're Caribbean girlies and we grew up right here in Tobago, right?
1: Right here.
0: Right. Your parents, were they fond of a little corporal punishment, or did you grow up in a era that, you know, your parents would have probably known some information about taking it easy on kids?
1: No to the second one. I got good chair, Alexa. But I would say that I learned very early that if I do a bad thing, I will get slapped. So I didn't get a lot of licks. Mm-hmm. I behave, for the most part, I was a good child. I didn't have really outrulish ways. I was very afraid of that rod that you just spoke about. I did not. But what about you?
0: Girl, I didn't care. I mean, okay, there's only so much licks that you could beat or do me for me to, like, really take you serious. And what you could do? What would you do? I remember being a child. No, I wasn't a bad child. But if I wanted to do something, girl, you couldn't.
1: That
0: you
1: sounds
0: couldn't,
1: like a naughty child. That sounds like a child that would be in my office.
0: Yeah, well, girl, well, thank the Lord. Hallelujah. That's your one. You weren't wrong back in the day. But I wasn't a bad child. I was a talkative child. Mm-hmm. And I tried my best to behave. But there were certain things. I remember, let me give you an example. I remember my grandmother used to tell me, don't go up the hill. Don't go up the hill, but up the hill have the mandarin tree. It have the cherry tree. It have the cashew tree. It have the plum tree. But why wouldn't you want me to go up the hill, right? Because my neighbor's kids also going up the hill.
1: Right.
0: So she find that I must not go up the hill. I must stay in the yard. And I was not like a girly house girl, you know?
1: You want to climb all the trees?
0: I want to go and pick mandarin. Mm. I want to go and eat plum. I was always fatty, you know the timing. And I wasn't playing that game. Mm-hmm. I wasn't. So there would be times that my grandmother would be like, but you're not listening. You know? And you know, a little and a chubby, so you know you might call it a little pinch. They're ringing a pinch on your girl.
1: That was all? And from granny?
0: What? You're getting two slap.
1: Okay.
0: As well. Right,
1: granny,
0: you know,
1: I thought granny was one in gentle parents.
0: Oh, please. Gentle what? You understand?
1: Yeah.
0: But, I mean, most kids, especially when you grow up in the countryside, you know, fruit trees, you're reading that on the way home.
1: Yeah.
0: You're reading that. Or, you know, when you grew up in the community long ago, not
1: even
0: like
1: walking
0: now,
1: home after school, you're picking mango, you're stopping by the plum tree.
0: Plum tree.
1: Not the ones you're supposed to, but
0: those are not yours.
1: People jumping fence, sharing with their friends.
0: Thank you. Okay. And people complaining, and long ago the news would reach home before you reach home.
1: All the time.
0: So you would get a hot slap waiting for you. And I never understood them because they didn't have no cell phone. They didn't have no cell phone, but yet they know where you do up the road.
1: Village news this past fast. Even today, even in recent times, like, I might do a bad drive. I might, you know, nick one of my father's cars, you know, and then still, he will hear it before I even reach home with the car, you know?
0: Oh, my God.
1: So, it is what it is. These parents, their generation, I don't know how, what pigeons they have.
0: I don't know, and you don't see no pigeon passing with no news. And
1: no notes. I don't know.
0: So, I mean, back in the day, it was just a different time. Yeah. And I don't think we ever heard of the term gentle parenting. Mm. I mean, children would have been running rampant. You have to be gentle with me.
1: Mm-hmm.
0: I think, could you remember when it was announced that teachers would no longer be allowed to beat children? Yep. You remember how your classmates reacted?
1: Yeah, everybody was happy. And you feel like you could get away with things now. And everybody was free and it didn't matter anymore. You know?
0: You're disrupting, so it was like, teachers.
1: What you could do to me? Yeah. What you could do to me now? So, but I mean, let's be honest. Let's keep it a buck. Teachers still beating.
0: Of course.
1: Teachers still beating.
0: Nobody could fool me.
1: Yeah.
0: Nobody could fool.
1: Let's keep
0: nobody
1: it.
0: Nobody could
1: honest.
0: Fool me that there's not some form of version of reprimanding.
1: Who going to report the teacher? Me?
0: You? Yeah. But that's the thing, eh? To me, like, when we're having these type of discussions, it's always corporal punishment until it's not, you know.
1: Mm-hmm.
0: How far is the line? Where do you think that the line is drawn pertaining to this type of thing?
1: Mm-hmm.
0: Because we're in a circumstance that teachers are reporting extremely rowdy children, mm-hmm. disruptive in classrooms, violent,
1: mm-hmm.
0: cursing, aggressive,
1: mm-hmm.
0: you know, there's so many things popping up with the nation's youth. So if persons are going to be like, okay, I'm going to reprimand you in some way, shape or form, where does the line appear?
1: Okay, so you see, it's always tricky because it's not measurable. You can't say, well, from 0 to 3, you just hit them twice on their knuckles. From 3 to 5 this way, and teenagers, you hit them 5 times on their back and they'll behave. There is no rule book because it's not measurable. You can't do it. So my stance professionally is to stay away from hitting children, whether you're a parent, an auntie, an uncle, a teacher, some policeman who's seen some rowdy children. Stay away from hitting children, because I feel as though, let me remind you, in my professional opinion, I don't like it. I think it's wrong. I think you're doing more harm than good. And yes, I went through the generation where we was getting licks from everybody, from the principal to the neighbors to the bigger cousins who are allowed to reprimand you, all that, you know. But I just do not think it is done well. A lot of persons cross the line, as you would say. We have teachers who used to do it just to embarrass children in a way of changing behavior. That was their mindset then.
0: Mm-hmm.
1: We have teachers taking it too far. Some of them used to wet their own belt and beat children.
0: Oh,
1: and
0: gosh.
1: You know,
0: long time it was ridiculous. You ever hear people talk about soaking belt in
1: pee?
0: I remember hearing that, but they had to soak the leather belt in pee.
1: Yeah.
0: And I just,
1: why are we collecting pee? Why are we collecting pee?
0: You collecting pee from morning to bust somebody child's head in the afternoon. Like, what in the world was happening long ago?
1: And I'm sometimes I think that because things are traditional doesn't always make it right.
0: Yeah,
1: you know what I mean? So because this is how we used to do it for decades or for generations, we don't want to change the recipe. But we always tend to I don't know, what were they looking for? We try to demonize things that are outside of our culture. So when we hear things like gentle parenting, or, you know, even something just on persons not to be the children, not like white people thing, and I only want to bring them first world country thing down here, and et cetera, et cetera. But before you demonize it, why not try it and see if there's another way to change the behavior, or to have a behavior that you want displayed with the child to actually come out? You know, just choose something different.
0: But I also don't agree with you.
1: Tell me.
0: Because now there's gentle parenting and some of these kids aren't gentle.
1: Yeah.
0: Some of these kids bad. You understand?
1: I had my share.
0: They are not in no type of soft talking, guiding, none of that. And some of them basically come from families that the whip is the only thing that has a say, you know? So when you're trying to gentle parent somebody, is like, as a teacher, can you meet in the middle of the way, or a godparent or something? How do you do this? how you have to actually be the parent doing the gender parenting, or does that apply for everybody?
1: This is my thing, right? I think you said it earlier too. You kind of started with that. How much beat you could beat. Like, after a while, these children, they become numb to it. It doesn't matter anymore. They don't care for it, mm-hmm. you know? Because it's not affecting them in any way. Yeah, I will do it and I'll get my two slap and life goes on. Mm-hmm. That is their mindset now, you know? Mm-hmm. But if you actually take time to find out why they're doing what they're doing and have a conversation, and persons tend to think that gentle parenting is soft parenting, is... Johnny, don't do that. Johnny, mommy doesn't like it when you scream and shout. Johnny, you know, you could be stern. You're mm-hmm. just not being rough. Gentle parenting is just not being rough.
0: Rough as in physical?
1: Both.
0: Or?
1: Both. Because sometimes we could become, as the adults, because we comparing children to adults, right? So mm-hmm. as the adults, we have this way of thinking, because you are the adult, you are the authoritarian. Mm-hmm. So you have to be macho and beat your chest and show, I am man. You, child, you mm-hmm. listen to me. Mm-hmm. But you don't have to do that to get that same message across. Because I don't do it, and yet still my children listen to me. Because I take the time to find out what their needs are, listen to them, what the problem is, what is the issue. But a lot of times adults, they just rush in. He's too rude. You see, you, I'm not talking to you and I'm not reasoning with you. And children saying, well, mommy not going to talk to me, daddy not going to talk to me, so hence me having an attitude, because them not going to listen to me anyway. You get what I'm saying? So it just breaks down that communication, and everybody's just doing what they want. They're just operating out of emotion rather than reason.
0: Yeah, but the thing is, you see, some of those concepts that you would have spoken to, you know, reasoning and talking, communicating. I mean, parents struggle with those basic concepts on their own. So what makes you feel as though they are going to be able to put that across to children? Like, there's no parenting class or no guidebook when you're making a child. And we have a lot of young people making children early, mm-hmm. but that's changing worldwide. Mm-hmm. Thank the Lord. Right? Praise the Lord. Glory. We like to see, you know, pregnancies in the 30s where people, you know, prefrontal cortex have developed. Amen. Hallelujah.
1: Amen. Right?
0: But for the kids that would have made kids, you know, you can't really, you haven't learned that. Nobody taught that to you. How do you start?
1: Well, let me, there are, you said there are no parenting classes, but there are. There are, right here in Tobago. You could go to the Division of Health mm-hmm. and sign up I think at least once a year there's a cycle for parenting, just parenting classes, and they're taking a few parents, less than 20 I believe, mm-hmm. per cycle, and they talk about all these things, communication, they talk about discipline, they talk about with the same things we're talking about today, even dealing with their own emotions and stress, managing finances, substance use and abuse, all those things are handled in the parents. And you could also talk to me, Tina Graham, child psychologist. I work with parents as well, you know, help with some of the same topics that we'll mention. So just shameless plug.
0: Yeah, clearly.
1: Right.
0: But take road and run it though. But very well.
1: Yeah.
0: But I'm so happy that you spoke about that resource, because yeah. That is something, I mean, I think I would have heard about it in person, but do people actually like
1: people come
0: it?
1: And they learn a lot and we get a lot of great reviews. There's also co-parenting. So for parents who aren't necessarily together, they're divorced or probably never even married, and they, you know, they share children or a child, whatever, we have a course, a cycle that goes on for them as well.
0: Oh, that's
1: so there
0: awesome.
1: Is there are resources out there. Probably we need to push it more for the
0: a
1: public.
0: A little further.
1: Yeah.
0: Yeah, that's awesome. But the thing about it, that kind of jogged something in my mind. Co-parenting.
1: Yeah.
0: Because that changes the whole dynamic. Because what if I am a mom and I believe in corporal punishment? No. Hypothetically speaking, because my babies, I don't think I'll be beating them, right? But if I hypothetically think that I won't beat my kids, but my husband believes, okay, spare the rod and spoil the child. So he blazing them. How does that work in a co-parenting? Now everyone in the picture is a parent,
1: right?
0: How does that work?
1: So easier said than done, right? We want parents to have one head, but that rarely the case. That is rarely the case. But we want it so that parents will at least be able to communicate to say, what is the outcome that we're looking for? We want Johnny to actually improve on his grades, or we want Elizabeth to not run away when school over and go online with your friends and them, and to actually come home. So if that is what you're trying to achieve, how are we going about it? So you kind of work backwards, rather than Johnny doing bad in school, Elizabeth always running away, we get beat first and they will change their behavior. So you want to talk about the desired outcome and then work back. What's the best way to sort that out? You as a mother, you could state your solution to said problem. That is so that you might not always agree, but see if you could come on a common ground. Now, I know, and I'm not going to be ignorant to the fact that I am speaking in theory, but it does work. But sometimes parents, let me not say sometimes, a lot of times, a good majority I have seen with parents that I have dealt with personally, they let their own selfish conflict come in the way of parenting.
0: So the relational conflict between them and their significant other or their ex.
1: And let me tell you something. Mm. These children, they are very intelligent.
0: Oh, and they manipulate. Oh,
1: so them seeing that mommy and daddy at war.
0: Disagreeing.
1: And they using that. Okay,
0: against you. You know they do that?
1: All the time.
0: Yeah,
1: the
0: time. Because they will come. I remember so distinctly like watching a child being like, mommy, daddy said that I could do so. And because the mom don't want to talk to the dad.
1: Them ain't talking at all. Well,
0: fine. Yeah. If that what he say, yeah, then don't bother me. This time she ain't double check on nothing and the child laughing. Yeah. Going, you know?
1: Yeah.
0: My word.
1: Yeah, that happens a lot. And this is the reason why we really, really want to push healthy communication with parents. Because what's that saying about the head and the tail? If the head ain't straight, what will happen to the tail? Something along the line.
0: Well, but I think the other analogy that I know is that the tail can't wag the dog.
1: Exactly. Exactly.
0: The dog doesn't wag the tail.
1: Precisely. So we want to make sure that there's one head, you know, and that they agree and they're able to communicate. Things happen for whatever reason, or they fall out, third parties, who didn't have a job at the time. These things happen. This is life, unfortunately. I'm not saying, you know, how it's supposed to go. But if you want to raise a healthy all-round child, a lot of times you have to put your own pride aside, put your own issues aside, and work what is in the best interest of the child. Yeah. So even when it comes to I'm bringing it back to the gentle parenting and stuff, I really hope that parents not working off of emotions, because when parents talk to me about hitting the child, corporal punishment, I ask them, well, why are you hitting the child? Well, they break the TV. Yeah, I understand they break the TV, but why are you hitting the child? Because they break the TV. So you're angry. But when I reflect on how parents used to beat children a long time, every syllable you get, yeah, break the TV.
0: So
1: so you're hitting the child out of anger and frustration, not out to help them. You understand where I'm going with this?
0: I don't think there was ever a point of helping.
1: There was no.
0: This was a situation that you had to understand what I was experiencing.
1: Exactly.
0: So you're getting, and that's the thing, they really used to break it down in syllables.
1: They used to break it down in words. You felt every single word, every letter.
0: How much time I got to tell you?
1: If Johnny had five apples.
0: Don't talk about if it's maths and they're trying to teach
1: it. I don't understand.
0: So, I think the worst I would have seen is like if someone isn't able to like solve or do schoolwork, and then this child is coming to you.
1: Yeah.
0: And they asking you the question over and over, and the child not getting it, and poor you don't know really how to direct this.
1: That was me and my mother.
0: It's links. You understand? Because something had to give.
1: From that realization, it is out of frustration, it is out of anger on the parents' part. It is not to help the child. So when you tell parents that when I, you know, get to talk to the parents and they realize they're not hitting because they want to help the child, even though they somehow convince themselves, I am doing this because I love you. I'm doing this to help you. No, it's because you're vexed. Let me call a spade.
0: Exactly.
1: It's, you're vexed. You know?
0: Real upset.
1: You're real vexed about that TV.
0: Exactly.
1: You vexed I leave that pipe on outside and we don't know what any tank today.
0: Exactly. And you know how much money I have to go and spend now to replace it.
1: So I could get that. But I always say, let the punishment match. Sorry, yes. Yeah, let the discipline match the action.
0: Exactly.
1: So let me use the tank and the pipe outside. Johnny left the pipe on and it was running. What do you think it will be a suitable punishment for Johnny from now on?
0: Okay. If Johnny left the pipe on and running, Johnny will be journeying with us to go and get buckets full of water.
1: Simple. So
0: Johnny would not be having screen time.
1: Yes.
0: Johnny is going to be coming with an appropriate size bucket when we go in by the standpipe or by the neighbor.
1: Yes.
0: To get a bucket of water just like us.
1: And you think after Johnny took so much buckets of water to make sure everybody in the family bathed, you think Johnny will do that again?
0: Johnny ain't stand a chance in hell.
1: And did you need to beat Johnny for that?
0: No.
1: You didn't need to beat Johnny for that. So there's different ways. And again, gentle parenting doesn't mean you have to be soft. So I think people think that, and I'm using this case again, that the parent might say, well, Johnny, that was really bad. Don't do it again. And the parent now go out and fully bucket by the standpipe for themselves. That's not what's happening. You have a stern reaction. This is not acceptable. You know what you were supposed to do. So because of that, this will be your punishment now. You know? And because they know better, they don't want to be toting water again, not next week. It's have game to play, they want the screen time, etc., etc. They will put in the work and that behavior will not happen.
0: Yeah. Yeah, you know, I am thinking now that you really have to be crafty about the ways that you punish children.
1: Yeah. Yeah, so to be creative.
0: Yeah. So it doesn't, because if everything the reaction to it is a lash.
1: Yeah.
0: You now have to think about what could be commensurate to what this child would have done. What exactly can I do that would drive home the point?
1: Yeah.
0: That this action that you take or would have taken probably wasn't the best course of action.
1: Right. Because sometimes, I don't know if you could recall times I get licks and you can't remember where you get licks for. You can't remember.
0: Oh,
1: but
0: yeah,
1: you know the creative times when your parents say you do certain things, like maybe you spill some sugar and you didn't clean it up. Your mother might let you sit down and count every grain of sugar that you have to clean off the counter. And because of that, you know not to leave the sugar out. You will remember why you had to count the sugar grains. You understand what I'm saying?
0: No, I understand that, but I'm wondering if 30 years from now, if we'll be paying the pedestal because you're not going to let me end up in no home.
1: Well, I don't want you in a home. I don't want to be in a home either. I don't want to be in a home.
0: Because
1: either.
0: I could just imagine it, right? Because yeah, it wouldn't be us on a set 30 no. years in the future, no. right? Or probably 50 years in the future if the good Lord give us strength. Mm. And I could just, you could remember when mommy that we conked them grains
1: as sugar, mom. Yes.
0: But she was wicked.
1: Yeah.
0: Straight to the home.
1: Yeah. What? I can't.
0: Girl.
1: It does happen, you know?
0: Yeah, but it's either one or the other. Because I think the central point is that we have to have some disciplinary measures.
1: Mm-hmm.
0: You know, and I think on some level we have to reason with mm-hmm. the children.
1: Yeah.
0: Because we can't be oblivious or assume that they're stupid, mm-hmm. right? They know what they would have done, and there needs to be a conversation about actions having consequences or
1: yep.
0: or sometimes not consequences but positive outcomes.
1: Yeah.
0: So it's really up to you to choose which part you're going to take.
1: Right. Every action has a reaction. So that would either be, and I tell my children this all the time, it would either be a reward or a consequence. What do you want it to be? So you're jumping on my new furniture. You think you're going to be rewarded for that? No. There'll be a consequence, so you will not be sitting down on my new furniture for the next few days. You'll be in the dining room. I don't know how you're watching TV. I might have a stretcher vessel to watch the TV, but it will not be on my new living room couch. So every action has a reaction. How you want that reaction to be depends on you.
0: Yeah, you really have to think it through.
1: And that is my goal with children. I want children to be able to reason within themselves, to think about what they do before they act. We have a lot of children just going with the flow, you know, and that's fun, but still remember every action has a reaction.
0: That's so true.
1: Yeah.
0: But you know, as you mentioned that there has to be a consequence. In this day and age, the main thing that these children are addicted to are their phones or the tablets.
1: Yeah.
0: And I'm thinking that the consequence may have to fall along with what they like and what they desire.
1: Yeah.
0: Right?
1: Yeah, there's some of that.
0: Mm-hmm. Yeah, because if we're being really honest, a lot of these kids are addicted. You know, screen time is through the roof.
1: If we're being very honest, a lot of our adults are very addicted. I'm addicted to my phone. I itch if it's not near me. I know if I left my phone in the car right now, I'd be, you know, that's scratchy. But it is what it is.
0: Yeah, it is what it is. But, you know, we were supposed to be also talking about screen time and kids and whether that parenting style is better than the traditional parenting where kids will go outside and play and versus parents actively being parents as opposed to the device taking care of the kids. So as you were speaking about corporal punishment, it occurred to me, how could you punish a child for being on a device if you're not present?
1: And if you're not present, where are you? You are on your device a lot of times. I've seen it. I go into family places. I'm going to friends' places. Sometimes children are even around me and I'm on my phone. Everybody is locked into their phone. It's a social network that literally kind of isolates us, right? Mm-hmm. So we're not present. And you are your child's first role model. The reason why a lot of them are on their phones is because one, you either tell them, or two, they see you on your device.
0: Because children generally model behavior.
1: They model, they mirror the behavior. So if it is that you constantly, ha ha ha, this video, TikTok, ha ha ha, look what this girl posts, that ugly dress, so, tweet this, post this on Facebook, update your Facebook, whatever. This child now is seeing you. Not necessarily consciously taking notes, but they are going to turn that behavior into their own. So they're going to internalize that and say, well, this is what I'm supposed to do. I'm supposed to be on my device. And sadly, they are becoming a lot more addicted than we are. A lot more. Yeah. We are losing the plot. I hate to see it.
0: Girl, you know what occurred to me? The thing is, we're addicted to our devices now, and that's a fact for the large majority of us. Our screen time is through the roof.
1: Bad.
0: Right? But we were introduced to technology
1: very late
0: in our lives. Yeah. I mean, we had Nokia 2700. Yeah, no snake and snake. Mm-hmm. Yeah, what did we have? What did we have in
1: Tetris.
0: Mm-hmm. Yeah, and computer with this monster running down the screen trying to eat you.
1: Yeah, I love
0: it. We were introduced to technology when we were probably in late high school, versioning into secondary school. But these children are introduced to technology in the womb.
1: From
0: they're hearing you
1: and sometimes
0: chatting and seeing you with this bright phone in their eyes from
1: there's a child I saw. This was quite a few years ago, and I don't know why it stuck with me. They were able to, they can't read because they were like a year old or less than, but because they know what action the buttons did, they were able to go on YouTube, pull up Cocoa Melon for themselves, unlock the phone, put in the pattern for the password. How? That somebody blew my mind.
0: Somebody home right now holding their chest because Yeah,
1: that's exactly what happened.
0: And they're doing it on the two, and they're doing it sometimes on the one. They're crying.
1: Yeah, right now my father can't even do that. Yes, Billy, I'm talking about you.
0: Yeah.
1: So it, and these 2-year-olds are able to do it. What? Yes, I'm showing one of them.
0: Poor Billy.
1: That's my daddy, guys. Yeah. It's very, very sad. And even I work for an NGO called Yahweh Foundation, and we do a lot of circle up, and we like to talk about a good thing that happened and a not so good thing that happened, right? We don't use the word bad. And a lot of the times, the children, what is one good thing that happened to you this week? We didn't have school, so I stay up all night and I watch TV. Okay, next child. What was one good thing that happened to you this week? I reach a new level in this game that I'm playing.
0: Mm-hmm.
1: You know? Roblox.
0: Mm-hmm. Mm-hmm.
1: You know? That's a new thing.
0: Yeah.
1: Or mommy buy me a tablet. Everything is, did you go outside? No, for what? It's nothing to do outside. So they don't even know how to play outside.
0: Yeah.
1: Where we were taking chalk and creating boxes and hopscotch and
0: moral and these
1: all
0: things.
1: Those things, they don't know.
0: But Tinil, that has to do some sort of damage. I mean, this technology consistently all the time around the clock as they get up is TV, is phone, right through the day. What is the impact of that on children?
1: Girl, where to start? Well, I know physically, because you are watching TV or on your phone, you're immobile. So you're not moving.
0: So more sedentary children.
1: Right. So then we have that lead into obesity, and you know, there's a reason why a long time even our parents' generation was skinny, you know. Just they were outside.
0: And they were walking.
1: We talk about being outside and outside. Mm-hmm. We not outside. Them was outside for reals. And so that is number one. Number two, that constant screen on your eyes.
0: Mm.
1: We have children going earlier for glasses and having thicker lenses than me. You know, that blue light is not good for you.
0: Wait,
1: secondly,
0: so in the future we should be heading into that direction, because I want the money making. I might need to open a eye care store.
1: Probably. I'm telling you, even
0: children going for glasses like underneath the age of 5.
1: Yeah.
0: Wow.
1: Even the posture, some persons getting little humps on the back of their neck is actually real things, because they always hunched over on the phone.
0: I was wondering why I was getting that. Oh my god.
1: Not you figuring it out. Live right here
0: on TV. No.
1: Yeah, because you're always hunched over and you're looking at your phone, and even we can't do anything, especially with ChatGPT. ChatGPT, do I turn left or right? ChatGPT, do I drink water now or in 5 minutes? You know, everything we doing on our phone.
0: ChatGPT is ruling.
1: It is making us dumber.
0: No, and you know,
1: am I not grateful for it? Yes, but it is making us dumber.
0: No, but I am really concerned.
1: It is concerning.
0: With ChatGPT, like, if you know you could get an answer to anything, why learn?
1: Right.
0: Why?
1: So it's that was something I wanted to talk to about. It is making us lazy.
0: Mm.
1: Right?
0: And cognitively, it must be slowing down.
1: Mentally, that's a whole different topic. Mentally, it's making us lazy. One thing, and it's part of my business name, right?
0: Mm-hmm.
1: Imaginable Life. The child, when you think of a child, I grew up on Disney, I'm a Disney child. Imagination.
0: Mm-hmm.
1: A child's imagination is so important. It helps with their creativity, and creativity doesn't mean drawing flowers or, you know, sand on a beach. You know, we love to draw them beach mm-hmm. pictures, but it's about problem solving, it's about negotiating, it's about how to meet new friends, how to approach persons, and just, you know, socializing. All that is under creativity, you know.
0: Yeah.
1: And we are losing it because they only know one way. And if they are only doing it online through social media or Roblox or whatever games they have, it is limited. You ask a child now, okay, let me not say now, but there are some children who are unable to create scenarios or to say, tell me a story.
0: also that's probably why the teachers are now struggling in that English department. Yes, where children can't because imagine to do creative writing, they're probably struggling now
1: because they're not outside playing
0: and they only have the concepts that they meet on the screen
1: basically. So long time where we had nothing but sticks and stones and leaves. I could have pulled Carissa, I could have pulled Francis, Tini, whoever, and I say, we're making a cooking show. Who can make the best show? We have no fruits here. We have no fruits. We have
0: leaf.
1: And you're using the dirt as sand, exactly. As salt, and black pepper, and you think, and smell this, and mud pie, and whatever. And we start to get creative with what the resources that we had. Mm-hmm. And we were able to fight and fall out and come back together because we dealing with things in real time, and there's no pop-ups coming up and saying, you have failed, please try again. That wasn't happening, where we had to do the same routine over and over. We had creativity.
0: Yeah.
1: We were able to explore.
0: But it's true, you know, because we didn't have any major set of toys or anything to, you know, really grab our attention after a certain age. Because you would have had Dolly and Car, right? But there was a point that you had to figure it out from there.
1: Right.
0: You understand? It wasn't just about read a book. It's like how to play with yourself, how to entertain yourself.
1: How to entertain yourself. And so these children, I hear them saying, Auntie, I'm bored. I'm bored. Miss Graham, I'm bored. It have nothing to do. And I would look around. I was in a camp recently. And I look around. And I see about 50 children sit down talking about the board. I could never remember being around 50 children in my childhood and being bored.
0: Girl.
1: I was not even a social child. I was very introverted. I was very quiet. So, but yet still, I was not bored around other children.
0: Talk to Ram Queen. Look, Ram Queen over there. I would be ramping and running and disrupted.
1: Yeah, somebody must. We need one more person to come and play moral. We need one more person
0: coming
1: to this.
0: Someone's going
1: to. Somebody's slapping their hard.
0: Feel how hot it's going to be.
1: Mother Duck, Mother Goose, where's the game again? Me didn't even know.
0: There's a brown girl in a ring.
1: All those things that was happening.
0: Yeah, like we were fine.
1: Imagine I have to be teaching children in 2025 in the river, on the bank. The river is the river. The bank is, I don't know. I don't know why we have this, but that's the rules of the game.
0: Yeah.
1: You kind of go there, you know.
0: I can just imagine. So you're saying the children have regressed?
1: Yes. And COVID didn't help because they didn't even have their cousins or the neighbors to go and socialize with. So even more so. And not even the parents, because the parents have to work.
0: Oh my God.
1: Yeah.
0: And play is so important for children and so for them important. To learn, like.
1: Yeah. It's like how, one it's of how the, you they make sense of the world.
0: Exactly.
1: Yeah.
0: Oh my goodness.
1: Yeah.
0: This is so unfortunate.
1: Yeah. What are we gonna
0: so
1: do?
0: This screen time, parents, you all have to do
1: unplug
0: something.
1: Unplug and kick them and put them outside. Tell them when the sun goes down and the lights come on, head back inside. Not even for water. Let them drink by the same pipe that Johnny had to tote in the buckets from.
0: Yeah, but I mean, teachers use these devices now to bring the lessons and the homework. So I think that there has to be some sort of balancing act.
1: Of course.
0: Yeah.
1: Naturally. Of course it has to have balance. Even for me, I have logged out of my social, not all. I'm still on TikTok. That's one hard cookie to crack. But
0: yeah, of my that's where the true addiction is.
1: I think my Facebook, my Twitter, and my Instagram is currently I'm logged out. I didn't disable it. Because the amount of social media I was consuming every day was so unhealthy. It was just not well for me. So I don't want to ever be in a place where I have to be dependent on it. I should be able to comfortably say, my phone, unless it's WhatsApp and my email and it ringing, I don't need no other app. I want to be able to comfortably live a week like that. We've become way too dependent on our social media.
0: Parents and kids alike.
1: Yeah.
0: You know, that's a really important point that you've made. Because I'm thinking in my personal life, I mean, I left my car, my phone.
1: Yeah, that's why I used that example.
0: One of my phones in the car, and you saw me scrambling around the set looking like, where is my...
1: Mm.
0: This is one of them. I love the
1: Now we can't even live at one phone.
0: Yeah, I love the other one, and I was scrambling looking for it.
1: Yeah, we have persons. The average person have at least one phone, but a lot of persons have three. I have three phones.
0: I don't want that whatever spirit. Walking with three phones. I'm telling you,
1: I have three phones.
0: That is too much.
1: Phones. I can't remember the lyrics to the song. But yeah, I have to keep my phones on me.
0: Yeah, oh my God.
1: Yeah.
0: Well, wow, guys, listen. I mean, the social media era and age has taken us by storm. There's no walking back, really. Mm-hmm. But we truly have to get out more, you know, even mm-hmm. as adults, like. Or leisure time can't be doom scrolling for hours, because you will scroll for hours. Like, I think especially with TikTok, you're always looking for that next dopamine hit.
1: Oh gosh, that's so true.
0: You're always looking, like, you find something, you laugh, kya.
1: Share it with everybody,
0: you know? You share it with everybody, and then the next one, okay, that one was fine, the next one was fine, that was fine. This one, like, laughing, mm-hmm. you know, you chuckle here, chuckle there, and then 10, 15, 20 scrolls later, kya again. Like, they have figured out minds out.
1: And then now they're doing things where on TikTok, that's one of the reasons I haven't logged out, is to upkeep my streak. So I have a streak, I think, for 400 days. I have a streak pet, and you can only feed it if you send a TikTok to a friend. So me and my friend Tine, we have, and Gave, we have streaks going for like almost 400 days where we have to send a TikTok to each other, and that is their way of trapping you.
0: Oh, well, I didn't know you could get pets on TikTok.
1: You could have pets.
0: You probably shouldn't tell me. Tini, why you come here telling people
1: I'm sorry.
0: We need to touch some grass. Because next thing they offer me a cat or something.
1: And you get to name it and everything.
0: Oh my God, nah.
1: It's so cute.
0: Nah, but that's interesting.
1: We need to touch some grass.
0: Yeah, the one outside, not the social media grass.
1: No, outside. Please, you remember farm? Where people weren't planting in real life. People were growing potatoes. Your producer laughing. Planting potatoes online.
0: Yeah, and corn.
1: And harvesting. Ask them to go outside and do that now.
0: Never.
1: My granny have a garden. I was never. But best believe I was on Farmville. Just like, oh, I'm not sure. I need to reap. I need to do that. Exactly. Sell this. How to get this. How to get this. New tools.
0: Girl, we like social media. We had a strap, like, for real, you know.
1: It did.
0: Look at how Candy Crush people reaching 300.
1: Yeah.
0: And harassing you on Facebook.
1: Yeah.
0: But come on.
1: Spending money to buy certain things for Candy Crush.
0: Don't talk about Ludo. Mm-hmm. Oh, God. Girl, that was a hot mess.
1: What we need to do is seriously go back to the toy store. You see why Toys R Us and all them stores closing now, and buy them board games. Invite your friends over. Have more real community.
0: Yeah, real games.
1: We need community. Remember long time in sixth form how we always used to be busting Uno?
0: Oh, yes. Oh my God. And that was it. That
1: was good.
0: So good.
1: No matter where the line was, we could go Trinidad. We could go on the beach. We had a pack of Uno.
0: Exactly.
1: And we need that. Nobody was telling
0: before. It kind of helped us to learn how to argue and not take things too personally.
1: Exactly.
0: And be able to rebound from being upset and vexed with Tini because she sneaked a draw for Fabulous because it was real disgusting. I'm telling you.
1: It was a religion.
0: Yes, I could tell you in person. Y'all were horrible. You understand?
1: You don't want to come around me with Uno. Not even now. Sometimes I have some little children, and I say, no, you're not going to win this game. You have to let me win. You're adult. You will learn today. This is why you are in my office.
0: I hope you like to cry.
1: You will learn.
0: Monopoly.
1: Oh, yeah.
0: I am so sorry.
1: Mm-hmm.
0: You're about to... Go to jail.
1: These things where online, they're not teaching them that, you know, you can't always get the way. They have to learn to regulate their emotions and move on with life, communicate with persons after. But still, you want them bust a draw four and play the Black Caribbean way. Put two draw four and then a draw two on top of that.
0: Exactly. Ask them what color. Ask them what color.
1: Can I see how to edit this out.
0: No.
1: I don't like that this is live. No.
0: That's exactly
1: they how need it to learn. Needs no, to they be. Need to learn.
0: That's exactly learn. How it needs to be. Because kids literally don't know how to navigate challenges and circumstances now. Like, they lash out, they start crying, they have a whole meltdown, a tantrum, they flip the board and walk off. Yeah, like, they need to learn they how have to been regulate themselves.
1: They have been way too pacified. So, yeah, I say touch grass, buy that Uno, buy that little Monopoly. Oh, gosh. I don't think I could play Monopoly. I think my friends banned me from Monopoly. But, you know, everybody knows. I know my limit now. I know my limit. So, yeah, you know.
0: I'm so proud of you, too.
1: I've grown. I've grown.
0: But that was some excellent information. Tanil, it was so amazing having you on the podcast.
1: It was nice
0: and I'm
1: you.
0: So happy that you came with a candid energy, because guys, when it comes to the babies, we have to get real with it.
1: Yes,
0: you understand, these kids are our future, and outside of them being our future, you know, in our present, they are our joys and eyeball, you know, so we have to do the best that we can for them. I hope you all were able to take something from this episode. I'll allow Tanil to give us another plug, because we'll need to know how to contact you in case we have some errant babies that need some reprimanding in a positive way. So Tanil, tell me about the business and how we could get onto you.
1: Right, so my business name is Imaginable Life Mental Health Services. You could find me on Instagram and on Facebook, or you could just WhatsApp me or call me, you know, 463-0716. So I'll say that one more time, 463-0716. And I know I said I unplugged from my social media, but that's my personal, my business. No, that's still very much online and active. So you could always just reach out and let's have a chat.
0: Okay, awesome. So guys, hit up my friend. Hit up, check out the business page. Call her if you all have any questions. Guys, this was another fantastic episode here at the Tenaciously Resolute Podcast. From me to you, I usually tell you, have a tenaciously resolute week in all that you do. Ensure to stand up for the things that you believe in and do it with all your might, okay? So guys, I hope that you have a positive week ahead, and see you on Friday. Take care and bye-bye. Bye. Welcome to the Tenaciously

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We are lifting up prayer starting at 3 p.m. Prepare your hearts for high time in the Lord with anointed music.

Roberts and the Spice Worship Band. 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

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Welcome to our broadcast of Dave's Devotion for Today. In today's devotion, Forsake Your Folly and Live, Dave encourages us to listen to the voice of wisdom. And now, Dave's devotion. On Wednesday, we considered the problem of listening to voices other than those who speak truth. That reminds me of the old Walt Disney cartoons where a man had a devil sitting on one shoulder speaking into his ear and an angel on the other shoulder speaking into his other ear. One voice tells me to get everything I can for myself, do what I want, and be my own person. The other voice tells me to do what God wants, resist my appetites, and seek the good of others. Sometimes, believe it or not, it's hard to know which one is speaking. But I remember my brother-in-law Mike once saying, the best way to make a decision is a practical one. Does what I want benefit only me, or does it benefit someone else? So today, let's listen to advice from the book of Proverbs. Wisdom has built her house. She has hewn out her seven pillars. She has prepared her food. She has mixed her wine. She has also set her table. She calls from the tops of the heights of the city. Whoever is naive, let him turn in here. To him who lacks understanding, she says, come, eat of my food and drink of the wine I have mixed. Forsake your folly and live, and proceed in the way of understanding. Proverbs 9:1-6. The woman of folly is naive and knows nothing. She sits at the doorway of her house, on a seat by the high places of the city, calling to those who pass by. Whoever is naive, let him turn in here. Stolen water is sweet, and bread eaten in secret is pleasant. But he does not know that the dead are there, that her guests are in the depths of Sheol. Proverbs 9:13-18. Today's passages are two parts of the same proverb. When I read them, I'm struck by the strong parallels between wisdom and folly. Did you notice it? Wisdom calls out, whoever is naive, let him turn in here. Folly says the same thing. Whoever is naive, let him turn in here. Wisdom and folly sound the same, but then the message changes. Wisdom says, forsake your folly and live, and proceed in the way of understanding. But folly says, stolen water is sweet, and bread eaten in secret is pleasant. I'm sure you can see the difference. Both wisdom and folly address our appetites. Wisdom tells us to abandon our pursuit of personal pleasure and follow a different way. Folly suggests that our pursuit of pleasure is not bad. In fact, it is even better when it's forbidden. Then the writer gives us a powerful word picture. Folly seems to be delightfully inviting, but she's actually an open grave littered with the dead bodies of those who have lost their way. Today, are you hearing some competing voices? Be careful. Folly may be calling to you, telling you to please yourself. Wisdom will be calling too, telling you to lay down your life. What will you do? Thanks for listening. And thanks, Dave, for reminding us of wisdom's good news. Good news for our souls and good news for our very lives. For full transcripts and replays of all devotions, visit teachmi.com/Dave. And please, join us again on Monday.

0: This year's Cancer Awareness Month focuses on men and the need to get the right screening tests at the right time. Yearly checks are encouraged so that men can know their numbers and take necessary lifestyle changes to prevent or manage chronic non-communicable diseases. In Grenada, prostate cancer is among the most common types of cancer in men. Screening for prostate cancer is recommended for middle-aged men. A digital prostate exam can be done for men over 50. If you have a family history of cancer, it is recommended that you get screened at least once a year after you turn 40. There are no early warning signs of prostate cancer, so it is extremely important to get screened. You can also do testicle checks by looking for unusual thickenings or lumps in the testicles. Apart from cancer screenings, men are encouraged to get their yearly checkup, including blood pressure and blood sugar checks. The risk of high blood pressure increases with age, and men with normal blood pressure under the age of 40 and with no family history of high blood pressure should get their pressure checked every year. You should get your blood pressure checked more often if you are over the age of 40, your blood pressure is on the high side, or you have a personal or family history of high blood pressure, stroke, or heart attack. High blood pressure can lead to several complications, so early detection is important. Checking your cholesterol levels is also important for men of all ages. If you're over the age of 45, be sure to have this test done during your yearly doctor visit. If you are at high risk of cardiovascular disease and have a family history, you should be tested every year from the age of 40. Your annual checkup should also include a fasting blood sugar level test and HbA1c to measure the amount of glucose in the blood. Depending on your risk level, you will need to be tested annually and sometimes more often. As a general rule of thumb, men should have annual doctor visits even when they don't feel sick. Men at high risk of particular diseases, which may include a family history, should be tested regularly. Until next time, the Grenada Food and Nutrition Council reminds you to eat, look, and feel well in 2021. I am Lishan Murray.
1: Vitamins and

0: for my people.
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1: I'm Dr. Bill Meyer with the James Dobson Family Minute. Sometimes getting your kids to obey just requires a little healthy competition. Here's my colleague, Dr. James Dobson, with an illustration.
2: The father said that he was trying to get his son to drink his milk, and the kid simply said he wouldn't do it. And it was this nose-to-nose confrontation between the two, and he told him about six times, you're going to drink that milk, and the kid wouldn't do it. So he said, I bet I can beat you in drinking the glass of milk. So they poured milk, both of them had it, and they drank the milk down and put the glasses down, and instantly his son said, let's go 2 out of 3.
1: You know, competition is a great tactic to use when kids don't want to obey. Their disobedience is actually tied to competition in the first place. They're competing with you for power. If you change the focus of the competition to the task at hand, you're both likely to win. The James Dobson Family Minute is a production of Focus on the Family.

0: Day number 222, we believe. In 2 Chronicles chapter 1, verse 1 to 17, Solomon begins his reign with a request for wisdom rather than riches or power. God grants him wisdom and also blesses him with wealth and honor, showing that belief in the scriptures and God's priorities leads to true success. In 1 Corinthians chapter 6, Paul warns against lawsuits among believers and calls the church to flee sexual immorality. The body is not our own, but belongs to the Lord, redeemed for His glory. To believe in Christ means living as those set apart, honoring Him in both actions and relationships. Psalm 94, verse 1 to 11 reminds us that God sees all and judges with righteousness. Human schemes may seem hidden, but nothing escapes His wisdom and power. Wisdom, holiness, and integrity are the marks of those who belong to God. Today, ask the Holy Spirit to give you wisdom for your decisions and to keep your life pure and devoted to Him. Our scripture readings for today is taken from the book of 2 Chronicles chapter 1, verse 1 to 17, 1 Corinthians chapter 6, and Psalm 94, verse 1 to 11. This is Bishop Bonaparte praying that you have a blessed day.
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Roberts and the Spice Worship Band. 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That's Saturday, August 22nd, 3 p.m.

0: You don't want to miss a transformative, inspiring word from Lady Denise Akasi. 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
2: Has now become regarded as a stranger in Jerusalem. He has said, how often would I have gathered you as a hen does her chicks, but ye would not. And now he's in Jerusalem, but now he's a stranger in Jerusalem. What the Bible says, watch out how you entertain strangers, for thereby many have entertained angels unaware. Art thou only a stranger in Jerusalem, and hath not known the things which are come to pass on thee, have come to pass there in these days? And he said unto them, what things? And they said unto him, concerning Jesus of Nazareth, which was a prophet, mighty in deed and word before God and all the people. Now they're talking to Jesus about Jesus, but they don't know that they're talking to Jesus, because Jesus has become a stranger in Jerusalem. They're in the presence of Jesus, talking to Jesus, telling Jesus about Jesus, informing him, thinking he is a stranger in Jerusalem. Isn't it funny that people who are talking about Jesus don't recognize Jesus when they come face to face with him? Everybody talking about Jesus doesn't have the ability to discern the Jesus of their conversation. Because sometimes the Jesus that you talk about looks different than the Jesus that you walk with. Oh, do you hear what I'm saying? And how the chief priests and our rulers delivered him to be condemned to death and have crucified him. This is a collaborative effort between the chief priests, who are Jews, and the rulers, who are Romans, have conspired together to deliver Jesus to death. But we trusted that it had been he which should have redeemed Israel. They're disappointed. We thought he was going to redeem us out from under the hand of the Roman Empire. And besides all this, today is the third day since these things were done. Nothing has happened. Yea, and certain women also of our company made us astonished, which were early at the sepulchre. And when they found not his body, they came saying that they had also seen a vision of angels which said he was alive. And certain of them which were with us went to the sepulchre and found it even so as the women had said, but him they saw not. Then he said unto them, O fools, I love Jesus. Especially this stuff right here. It makes me feel better about me. Because Jesus would let you have it. He didn't say, you know, I need to intellectualize you about this and bring you to a deeper understanding about the realities of the messianic reign of Jesus Christ. He said, you're a fool. Oh, fools and slow of heart to believe all that the prophets have spoken. Ought not Christ to have suffered these things and to enter into his glory? And beginning at Moses, and beginning at Moses, and beginning at Moses, and beginning at Moses, and all the prophets, he expounded unto them in all the scriptures the things concerning himself. And they drew nigh unto the village whither they went, and he made as though he would have gone further. But they constrained him, saying, oh, have you ever met somebody that talked to you in such a way that you didn't want them to end the conversation? Abide with us, for it is toward evening, and the day is far spent. And he went in to tarry with them. And it came to pass, as he sat at the table with them, he took bread and blessed it, and brake and gave to them. And their eyes were open, and they knew him, and he vanished out of their sight. And they said one to another, did not our heart burn within us while he talked with us by the way, and while he opened to us the scriptures? To Tonight we're talking about divine intervention. Father, as we go into this word tonight, we don't just study the word to be studying the word, but we study the word to better perceive your relevance in our contemporary life. We study the word to understand that we can converse about you and not recognize you. We study the word to more clearly be able to discern when we are in the presence of God. And we study the word to perceive divine intervention. Tonight, not only the people in the room, but the people who are watching me around the world, open ourselves up for divine intervention, to intervene in our lives, in spite of our attitudes and our misunderstandings, and cause us to walk into the fullness of what you have for us. Thank you for what you're doing. In Jesus' name, amen. You may be seated in the presence of God. Sometime at your leisure, go past the 18th verse and read the early verses that lead up at the 24th chapter unto the 18th verse, because when you begin to read them, you will find that these two disciples on the road to Emmaus, one of them named Cleopas, it doesn't give us the other name, we begin to understand about these particular disciples that they are engaged in a conversation about Jesus that he overhears. And then comes and intervenes into their conversation. We want and we have a God of intervention. And I want to stress that point because some of us need God to intervene. What we are doing on our own is inadequate. We need intervention. Now, when I first started hearing about intervention and it became quite popular, it was what you did when you had a family member that was strung out on drugs or some other illicit behavior, and the people who loved them would gather around the table and they would hold an intervention to intervene before they were destroyed. If that same spirit of intervention is true today, we need God to intervene in our lives, to intervene, to disrupt our lives, to come in and break into the conversation, to come into our situation and our circumstance and intervene in our personality, our character, our behavior, our attitude, our disposition. Sometimes it takes God to intervene because we won't let nobody else intervene. Anybody else, you would fight them off. But God has a way of knowing how to intervene into your situation in such a way that you have to listen at him. How many people in here want God to intervene in your life? Now, the particular time that we're talking about, before I deal with the text, let me put the text in context. This is a very unique, particular time in history. It is after the resurrection and before the ascension. And it is right along with where we are right now. From Easter to next Sunday is the day of Pentecost. Next Sunday will be the day of Pentecost, which will be 50 days. But at the 40-day point, the Bible said that Jesus showed himself alive with many infallible proofs for 40 days. Somebody say 40 days. I want to talk about 40 days because 40 days and nights have a lot of significance in the Bible. It is not by happenstance that Jesus shows himself alive for 40 days. And I want to go a little bit deeper. He did not show himself alive to the Pharisees. He did not show himself alive to the Sadducees. Once Jesus rose from the dead, he had stopped showing himself alive to people who did not believe. There has to come a point in your life that you stop trying to persuade the unpersuadable. That you stop trying to convince those who refuse to be convinced. There has to come a point in your life that your time is so valuable and so limited that you don't have time to argue with people who want to debate you at the expense of people who await you. Oh, I'm doing good already. The Bible said that the secret of the Lord is with them that fear him, and he will show them his covenant. That means there's some things that God shows his people that he doesn't show anybody else. That when you are really his child, no matter whether you're strongly his child or weakly his child, or whether you're frustrated or whether you're confused, that God will show himself strong in your life in a unique way. There are believers in this room that have seen God show himself in your life in a unique way. And you can't argue with atheists and agnostics who don't believe in God because you already know. You might not know all the scriptures to point to it, but you've had a personal experience with God where God intervened in your life. You might not be able to answer all their tough questions. You might not know who Cain married. You might not know this or that or the other. You might not know how a brown cow can eat green grass and bring white milk. You might not be able to explain all of that. But one thing you do know is that you once were blind and now you see. One thing you do know is that God intervened in your life when you were headed to a path of destruction and turned your life around and picked you up and set your feet on solid ground. And you know that your Redeemer lives. Job said, I know that my Redeemer lives and that he will stand in the latter day. And Job had no Bible and he still believed. Job is the oldest book of the Bible, and he was still fully persuaded that God was real without the benefit of scriptures or preachers or teachers or synagogues or sanctuary. Just by his personal experience alone, he had come to embrace a relationship with God. A relationship with God predates a religious experience with God, where you have a relationship with God. If all you have is religion, you have ordinances and rituals and routines and ceremony, but you don't have a relationship with God. You need a real relationship with God. And the Bible said he showed himself alive for 40 days with many infallible proofs. And this is from the resurrection to the ascension is 40 days. Now the word Pentecost means 50. So when Jesus showed himself alive to his disciples for 40 days, he did it to calm all of their anxiety relating to whether he was legitimately who he said or not. He came to set their mind at ease as to the fact that he was authentic, that he was real, that he was relevant, that he was not fraudulent, that he was not a fake, that he was stronger than death, hell, and the grave, that he would take the sting out of death and the victory out of the grave, and he showed himself alive as a testimony to them. Why? Because he wants them to be fully persuaded that he is real. Not partially persuaded, not just somebody who comes in with the crowd and you mix in with the crowd and you clap when they clap and you dance when they dance and you sing when they sing, but you're not fully persuaded. God will allow certain things to happen in your life to put you in a situation where can't nobody get you out but him. Does anybody know what I'm talking about? Put you in a situation where can't nobody get you out but him. And then when he gets you out, you know that you know that you know that you know that God is real in your life. Talk to me, somebody. So we are at an intermediate state, and it's a very odd state of being. We are past the resurrection, but we have not yet seen the ascension. It is an intermediate space that only the spiritual enjoy. There are some things that God only gives to the spiritual. For instance, healing, the Bible says, is the children's bread. It's not for the people, it's for the children. God has certain healings that he only performs for his children. Healing is the children's bread. God has certain revelations that he only gives to his children. Paul said, I knew a man, whether in the body or in the spirit, I cannot tell. He saw things that were not lawful to be uttered. There are some things that God shows you, you can't tell anybody. My God, my God. There are some things that God shows to you that you need to hang up the phone. We live in a generation that talks too much. We talk too much, we tweet too much, and we post too much. You're casting your pearls before swine. Then you get upset when they trample over what you said. But you need to understand that some things God shows you is not for everybody. There are some messages that God gives you. You may should do an Instagram post. But there are some things that God says to you that are the secrets, and you have to walk with him. So Jesus has consecrated this 40-day intermediate period where he only is dealing with his disciples. This 40-day intermediate period that has been sequestered and secluded to his disciples so that they might have a firmness of faith which would become a cornerstone to the church. Some things God will show you and take you through so that you can have a firmness of faith and become a cornerstone. And they're not always pleasant things. This is an intermediate stage. He has risen from the dead, and yet he has not yet ascended to his Father. And he's only doing house calls. He's not healing any more blind people. He's not turning any more water into wine. He's not healing the woman with the issue of blood. Blind Bartimaeus is no longer being healed. He has stopped the miracles that we've become accustomed to him seeing because he is no longer using miracles to convince the unconvincible. He is just showing himself alive to his own. Are you one of his tonight? Are you one of his online tonight? Are you one of his online in the building tonight? Are you one of his? Listen for God to show you some things that other people don't see. And you don't need their confirmation. You don't need their confirmation. When God has spoken to you, you don't need their confirmation. God has spoken to you. And the Bible says in Genesis, for example, 7:4, write that down. For in 7 days, I will send rain on the earth, 40 days and 40 nights. And every living thing that I have made, I will blot out from the face of the earth. For 40 days and 40 nights, Noah and his family lived in the confines of the ark for exactly 40 days. At the end of 40 days, God brought them out. There's something about 40 days that we have to pay attention to. 40 days has a lot of symbolism in scripture of which we must pay attention to and understand. And understand in Genesis 7:17, it says, the flood continued 40 days on the earth. The waters increased and bore up the ark, and it rose high above the earth. It rose above what other people were drowning in. So I want you to write a note to yourself. I'm going to rise above what other people drown in. Yeah, because I'm in that 40-day window. I'm in that 40-day window where I'm going to rise above what other people drown in. The Bible says in Exodus 4:22, and thou shalt say unto Pharaoh, thus saith the Lord, Israel is my son, even my firstborn son. When God says this, he says it about Israel being God's other son. Jesus is his only begotten son, but he said, Israel is my firstborn son. Now, let me dig into that just a little bit. The reason the death angel came through during the Passover and killed all the firstborn sons in Israel is that God was saying, I'm going to kill your sons till you let my son go. You're holding my son hostage. Israel is my son, my firstborn son, and I'm going to let you know my pain until you turn my son loose. See, Israel was his son. Even in slaves, in slavery, Israel was still his son. And the Bible says Christ later on will imitate the journey of the children of Israel. The only begotten son now connects with the firstborn son in that after he was born, they took him down to Egypt and hid him in Egypt. But he was no less God's only begotten son in Egypt as he was in Jerusalem. So it was with the children of Israel. They were as much God's firstborn son in slavery as they were in liberation. And God owned them as his son while they were still in chains. God doesn't wait till you get crowns to acknowledge you as sons. God will acknowledge you as his son while you're still in chains. Everybody acknowledges you when you win, but God will acknowledge you when you're losing. When the odds are stacked against you, when the enemy is out to destroy you, when the enemy thinks he's got the upper hand on you, God says, I will fight the battle for you, not because you're so good, but because of my relationship with you. You are my son. I'm going to fight for the relationship I have with you. You are my son. It ought to make you proud to be a son of God. Shout, I am a son of God. Don't get caught up in genders now and start saying, I am a daughter of God. Say, I am a son of God. Because this is not about gender, it's about position. It's about inheritance. It does not negate your femininity to say, I'm a son of God. It just says where you rank in the inheritance from God himself. I am a son. Beloved, now are ye the sons of God. It does not yet appear what we shall be. But when we see him, we shall see him as he is, and we shall be like him. We are not sons of God because of our gender. We are sons of God because we were created in his likeness and in his image. Are you hearing what I'm saying? Is this good? Let's go deeper. Exodus 24:16 says, Moses entered the cloud and went up on the mountain. And Moses was on the mountain. Oh, there it is again. 40 days and 40 nights. Where do we keep seeing this 40? The flood? Now we're seeing it again with Moses. Moses goes up on the mountaintop to pray. He's up there getting the Ten Commandments, and he's getting them for 40 days and 40 nights. On the 40th night, he comes down with the new deal, the new commandment, the first time that it was given to them, and it took him 40 days and 40 nights to do it. It took 40 days and 40 nights for the waters to recede and for Noah to come out on dry ground. There's something to this 40 days and 40 nights. Let's go forward. Let's go forward. Give me my next text. And he rose and ate and drank and went in the strength of that food 40 days and for, oh, wait a minute. This is Elijah. Elijah that Jezebel thought she was going to kill. She said, by tomorrow this time, you're going to be dead. By tomorrow that time, he will sleep up under the juniper tree. Glory to God. Don't let Jezebel intimidate you with her threats. Telling you what all they're going to do to you. Most of us are worried about things that hadn't even happened yet. These false prophecies, this fake news that comes down from the demonic world is sent to torment you by threatening you. She said, by tomorrow this time, I'm going to feed you to the buzzards. And tomorrow that time, he laid up under the juniper tree snoring. Won't he keep you? I said, won't he keep you? Won't he keep you? When folks hating on you, trying to kill you, won't he keep you? When they're working magic and spells on you, won't he keep you? When they're trying to scandalize your name, won't he keep you? When they're trying to break down your will, won't he keep you? When they're trying to push you to a nervous breakdown, won't he keep you? There's some people in here, if your enemies would have had their way, you'd have been fed to the brothers, but God kept you. God kept you. God kept you. You might not have made more money. You might not have got a bigger house, but God kept you. You might not have got a degree, but God kept you. You might not have had five children, but God kept you. And if you don't have nothing,

40 days and 40 nights. Isn't that amazing? He went in the strength. That same 40 days, 40 nights. Moses on the mountain, 40 days, 40 nights. Noah and Ark, 40 days, 40 nights. Moses on the mountaintop, 40 days, 40 nights. We keep seeing that 40 days, and Jesus is in this 40-day window. Let's go forward. And Jesus, full of the Spirit, turned from the Jordan and was led.

in the wilderness 40 days being tempted by Satan. And he was with the wild animals and the angels were ministering to him. Now look at the oxymoron between the wild animals and the angels. Have you ever had to live in between wild animals and angels? Oh, I wish I had a witness. Somebody in here knows what I'm talking about. To live in between wild animals who are waiting to devour you, waiting on you to die. They know you haven't eaten for 40 days. They see you as dinner. And the angels see you as God's property. And you have to live in between wild animals and angels. Most of us live our lives somewhere between wild animals and angels. And you have to decide what you're going to pay attention to. Are you going to pay attention to the wild animals snarling over in the corner saying, I'm going to tear you up. I'm going to destroy you. You're not going to make it. You're going to collapse. You're going to have an

up. These are just crash parties. Walked through doors, showed up in the upper room, stood on the road to Emmaus, which brings us to our text. He has hung around just to intervene. He intervenes in the upper room with Thomas because Thomas is doubting the Lord. He's afraid. He's not sure Jesus was who he thought he was because Jesus didn't do what he thought he would do. I want to talk to disappointed Christians. You've been disappointed because God didn't do what you thought he was going to do. But just because God didn't do what you thought he was going to do doesn't mean that the Lord is not with you. They thought that Jesus had come to restore them nationally, to get involved with politics, to overthrow the Roman oppression. But he came to destroy the works of the devil. Just because God didn't do what you thought he was going to do doesn't mean that God isn't doing something in your life. Get rid of your depression, because hidden in your depression and your discouragement is arrogance. Because you ordered God around and he didn't follow your orders. Now your feelings are hurt because God didn't follow your orders. But God did not create you to order him. God created you so he could order you. Oh, y'all don't hear what I'm saying. So just because you asked it, you expected it, you envisioned it, you thought it was supposed to happen, if God didn't do it, it wasn't supposed to happen. I said, if God didn't do it, it wasn't supposed to happen. Because God has a plan for your life. And if God would have done what you expected him to do, it would have messed up the plan. God had a plan for your life, and it wasn't time for him to overthrow Rome. He ultimately overthrew the powers of Rome outside of Jerusalem. He brought it down to naught. But it was in God's own timing, not your time. So you don't have a right to be bitter with God because he didn't do what you thought he was going to do. The law of the Lord is perfect, converting the soul. What God has for you is for you. What God has planned for you is for you. And what we have to learn, rather than to be dominant with God, is to be submissive with God, to submit to his will, to submit to his way. That doesn't mean that you're a mindless robot. Submission is to submit to the mission. To submit to the mission. Submission. To submit to the mission. Submission doesn't mean you're weak. It doesn't mean you're frail. It doesn't mean you're mindless. It means that you have a mission that's more important than you. Every person listening at me tonight should have a mission that's more important than you. Because until you have a mission that's more important to you, you will always be narcissistic. And as long as you're narcissistic, you will weigh the value of God based on the impact on you. Because your goal is you. God's goal is his mission. God esteems nothing above his purpose. What God has purposed will come to pass. And the Bible says all things work together for good for them that love the Lord, who are the called according to his. So until you lift God's purpose above your agenda, you're never going to see the hand of God move in your life the way it really needs to move in your life, because you are a self-enthroned egoist. A self-enthroned egoist means your ego is so out of control that you have crowned yourself above the King of Kings. Submission. That's why we often kneel when we pray. It is a position of submission. It's saying, God, I bring myself down so that your mission can be higher than me. Are you living out God's mission? If not, no wonder you're not happy. No wonder you have no peace. Because the peace is in his mission, in doing what you were created to do, in being faithful to your charge, to understand that I submit to the mission. Whether I'm in a trailer or in a mansion, I submit to the mission. Don't worry about the trailer, it's just a test. It's just a test. I had all my kids piled up in one room and we were staying in the other room, and if the lights was off, if the lights were on, the water was off. If the water was on, the lights were off. If the light in the water was on, the gas was off. There was something wrong with that. But I had to prove to God that I wasn't more concerned about me than I was about him. So he allowed me for a period of years to preach faith while in want. Y'all ain't gonna talk to me tonight. He knew he was going to ultimately bless me in exceptional ways, but he proved me in the furnace of affliction so that no devil would be able to say that I served God for the things he gave me. He let me serve.

with my pockets empty. He let me serve him with my lights off so that I would have no doubt about who I am. You might have doubts about who I am, but I don't have doubts about who I am because you wasn't there when I was praising God and serving God and preaching the word of God and thumbing to teach Bible class. Car broke down on the side of the road and I thumbed and climbed across coal cars and knocked the coal dust off my legs and preached faith. You can't just preach faith when you're up. You can't just preach faith when you're rich. You can't just preach faith when you get the degree. You can't just preach faith when you get married. You got to preach faith hungry. You got to say like Job, though he slay me, yet shall I trust him. That yet shall I trust him means you're a Bible student, not just a Bible scholar. You have allowed the word of God to become so enriched in your life that you're always learning. You never graduate. You're always learning about God and you're trusting him when things don't look good and they don't feel good and your emotions have turned against you and you're in a fight with your own flesh and you still praise God. When your mouth is dry and your heart is broken and you don't feel like praising God, you drag yourself in here and say, I will bless the Lord at all times. His praise shall continually be in my mouth. My soul shall make her boast in the Lord. The humble shall hear thereof and be glad. Oh, magnify the Lord with me and let us exalt his name together. Do you not know that drives the devil crazy? Because the devil said, I know he's not going to praise God now. He just got bad news. I know he's not going to praise God now. I know she's not going to praise God with a bad knee. I know she's not going to come out there anyway and still praise the Lord. I know she's not going to be in the middle of trouble and still praise God. I know you're not going to praise him in the middle of a divorce, but there are some people in this room and there are some people online that they have learned whatever state they're in to give God the praise anyway. And if you're one of those people, let's take about 30 seconds and just praise God.

care what I'm going through. I don't care what I feel in my body. I don't care what's going on in my mind. I don't care what's going on in my finances. I'm going to praise you, Lord. I'm going to praise you until hell gets nervous. I'm going to praise you until the devil gets upset. I'm going to praise you until anxiety leaves my body. I'm going to praise you until my nerves get steady. I'm going to praise you until I get your mind. I'm going to praise you until I get your will and your purpose. I'm going to praise him. I'm going to praise him with my heart broken. I'm going to praise him with my wallet empty. I'm going to praise him living with my mama. I don't care what state I'm in. I will praise the Lord. Take another 10 seconds and give him a crazy praise. A crazy praise. A relentless praise. A praise like you lost your mind. A praise like you ain't got nothing to lose. A praise that gets on hell's nerves. A praise that frustrates the witches. A praise that breaks curses. A praise that tears down barriers. A praise that moves obstacles out of your way. You got to do this for yourself. Nobody can praise him for you. You can sit by a praiser, but it won't help you. You can touch a praiser, but it won't help you. Until you open your mouth and decide, I am going to praise the Lord, you're not going to get the benefit of praising God. I feel praise breaking out all over this room. I feel the anointing of God breaking out all over this room. I feel the glory of the Lord all over this room. Glory to God. I'm in the middle of my 40 days, but I'm going to praise God. I'm too far here to be there. I'm too far from there to be here. I'm in the middle of nowhere, but I'm going to praise God with great joy. And the Bible said he laid hands on him, and they were in great joy. Can I hear great joy in the house? Oh my God. Oh my God. Oh my God. Oh my God. Oh my God. Oh my God. Oh my God. Oh my God. Oh my God. Oh my God. Oh my God. Oh my God. Oh my God. Can you feel demons running? Can you feel demons running? Can you feel spirits of heaviness falling off you? God said, I'll give you the garment of praise for the spirit of heaviness. You got the spirit of heaviness on you. You can shake that spirit off right now with a praise. I double dare you to open your mouth and praise God. If you praise God, you can change your clothes. Right now, the spirit of heaviness will just fall off you. The garment of praise will just envelop you. The peace of God will surround you. The angels of the Lord will encamp you. Did you know you got the power in your mouth to summon the angels? If you open your mouth and stop being cute and start praising God, the angels of the Lord will encamp round about you. I can't hear you.

Sit down. Now I'm going to play with this text a little bit. Yeah. I'm going to play with this text a little bit. I'm going to play with this text because this text is good. This text is good. There is no question to the authenticity of the fact that these people were disciples. The Bible is clear. It does not call them sinners. It does not call them unbelievers. It does not call them doubters. They are undeniably disciples. Only one of them is named Cleopas. The others remain anonymous. But the thing that is clear about them is that they are disciples. Without distinction, they have given their lives to Christ. Their conversation is a reflection of their commitment. Because if you are really a Christian, you ought to talk like one. I don't understand Christians who don't like to talk about God. I'm not saying you got to talk about him every minute of your life, but it ought not feel funny to talk about God. Glory to God. It's like a woman in love. She don't feel funny talking about her marriage. A man in love don't feel funny talking about the person they love. In fact, you can't shut them up. He's so cute. He's so silly. He said the craziest thing. We was just on the phone breathing. You know the kind of love where you're on the phone and you done run out of stuff to say, but you don't want to hang up, and you just on the phone and you just breathing. And after about 5 minutes of running up your bill, you say something stupid like, "What are you thinking about?" And they respond, "Nothing." "What you thinking about?" "Nothing." Yeah, that kind of thing. That you ought to love to talk about Jesus. So they are talking about Jesus, and there is a stranger in the distance. So the first word we want to talk about is intervention. The stranger intervenes in the conversation. He is not invited into the conversation. He just eavesdrops on them talking about Jesus, and he puts himself, interjects himself, intervenes into the conversation. I love the fact that God is aggressive. That God is aggressive enough to intervene in your understanding of who he is. Because we all see through a glass darkly. We don't know everything that there is to know about God. Even though we are legitimately disciples, we still don't know everything that there is to know about God. And they were sharing information based on their understanding of what God had done. And Jesus said, "What are y'all talking about?" And then they asked him, "Hey, are you a stranger in Jerusalem? Have you not known what happened 3 days ago?" So this is 3 days away from the resurrection. They are 3 days into the 40-day experience. And Jesus says, "No, what's going on? Your God is an actor. He feigns not to know. He allows you to get down on your knees and talk for 2 hours about something he already knows. He lets you feel like you are informing him about a situation like he can't see. You know, Lord, my knees are weak. You know, Lord, I got back pain. You know, Lord, I lost my job and my rent is due on Thursday." Which one of those things do you think God doesn't know? But he allows you to think that you are informing him. So the teacher went back to school. Jesus is the rabbi, the master teacher. He is the professor. He is professorial. He is in the room to be the teacher. But he acquiesced to these who think that they are teachers. And sometimes God will acquiesce and allow you to walk in your own wisdom so that you can discover that your wisdom is foolishness in comparison to God. And he does that because sometimes we are not fully convinced that God's wisdom is right until our wisdom has failed. Oh, I want to talk to some real people in here. We will not listen at God's first advice. We want to do it our way. And sometimes you have to bump your head to be humble enough to find your knees. Yeah. You don't just drop down on your knees. Sometimes you drop down on your knees because you bumped your head. Yeah. Sometimes you believe God because you ain't got nobody else to believe. Sometimes you trust God because you ain't got no choice but to trust God. You got to trust God to get there. "I'm trusting the Lord." I guess you are. You broke. You can't go nowhere. You can't get out of the house. You got to trust God. God has a way of intervening into your situation and causing you to have a God encounter. Somebody praise him for a minute. I want
want to take applications tonight. Is there anybody in here that's got something you want God to intervene in? Everybody who's got something that you need God to intervene in, and you're willing, wait a minute, you're willing to take your hands off it. Stand up on your feet. Lord, our standing to our feet is symbolic of us falling on our knees. We stand to admit that our wisdom hasn't worked. Our plans have been impotent. Our ideas have failed. We thought so well that we knew what ought to be done. But we now recognize we don't know how to be a mother. We don't know how to be a father. We don't know how to be a husband. We don't know how to be a wife. We don't know how to be any of the things that you put up under our charge. We don't know how to pastor people. We don't know how to counsel people. We humble ourselves before you. And Lord, not only do we humble ourselves before you, we alleviate ourselves of the weight of the outcome. We absolve ourselves from the responsibility of being our own Messiah. We humble ourselves down. Any way you decide to bless me, I will be satisfied. And Lord, as I stand here in your house today, I want you to intervene. I want you to interrupt my conversation. I want you to shut my mouth. I want you to cut me off. I want you to teach me how to hold my peace. I want you to come in and be the third one at the table. I want you to get in the conversation. I want you to come in, Lord, and let me exhaust my ideas so that I can bump into yours. I don't want to have a form of godliness denying the power thereof. Right now, I let you intervene into my life. And Lord, that means I'm going to walk out of here without one single solitary care because you're in charge of my life. And if you agree with that prayer, praise him for peace right now. To your notes, I'm going to give you point number two. Point number two is frustration. The disciples were frustrated. Thank you, Jesus, for admitting that you can legitimately be a disciple and be frustrated. That it is possible to be a disciple and be disappointed. That it is possible to be a child of God and go through a stage of uncertainty that has caused an effect on your personality. Because most phony Christians act like they are happy all the time. If it weren't for my Bible, I wouldn't know that you could be a child of God and be irritable and aggravated and frustrated. And they were frustrated, and Jesus was listening at them complain. Now, God hates murmuring and complaining. Well, he proved that in the Old Testament with his first son, his firstborn son. Israel complained in the wilderness and delayed their journey with their mouth. Let me ask you a question. Have you delayed your journey with your mouth? Angered God with your frustration? Gotten to the point in your life that you've allowed your frustration to take over your tongue? The most powerful thing you have on your body is your mouth. And you're out of the mouth speaks life and death. And you've allowed death to come out of your mouth, even though you are a disciple. You are speaking death. Jesus was with them and they were speaking death. He had not revealed himself unto them. They did not know who he was. And I am troubled that they are talking about a God that they do not recognize. That their lips are confessing something that their eyes are not seeing. Without a vision, the people perish. Not without a testimony. Without a vision, the people perish. It is possible to have a great testimony and a weak vision. These people had a great testimony, but they had a weak vision. Lay your hands on your eyes and say, open my eyes. Open my eyes so that I can see you even when my feelings contradict you. That means that sometimes my emotions will not align with your presence. Oh, that.
that is good. That is good. That means sometimes you are in the house and I'm still feeling lonely. That means sometimes you are with me and I still feel defeated. Sometimes I have the victory, but I feel like a victim. That means I cannot lean to my own understanding. I cannot allow how I feel to dominate what I believe. So there they are, allowing how they feel to dominate how they believe. And their whole problem was, Jesus of Nazareth came, did all this miraculous stuff. We followed him around for 3 years, and then he went to the cross and got crucified, and we're still in the same mess we're in. What do you do when it seems like your faith doesn't work? What do you do when you gave tithes and you still lost your job? What do you do when you ran up here with $20 and threw it on the altar and danced back to your seat and somebody cussed you out in the parking lot? What do you do when you face real life issues where it looks like your faith is being mocked by your circumstances? You are frustrated, and you are in the house and frustrated. Everybody preaches about the prodigal son, but I like to preach about his elder brother. Everybody talks about the son that left, but I have no problems with the son that left because he eventually found his way back and he came back higher than he was when he left. When he left, they had no party for him. When he came back, they had a party for him. When he left, there was no celebration. When he came back, there was celebration. When he left, he just had his possessions, but he didn't have his ring and he didn't have his coat, because if he had his ring and his coat, his father wouldn't have had it to give him back to him. So he came back better than he was. I want to talk to some comeback kids. You down right now, but you're going to come back better than you were. Oh, y'all don't hear what I'm saying. You're in the hog pen right now, but you're going to come back better than you are. And you thought that you got the treasure of the Father, but the Father held out some stuff that you didn't get yet. He still got your ring. He still got your robe. He still got your fatted calf. You haven't seen your best day yet. You haven't seen your best blessing yet. And even though you went broke out there acting a fool, God's got blessings that you haven't even touched yet. God's got promotions you haven't even seen yet. God's got opportunities that haven't even manifested yet. You don't even know you're an entrepreneur. You don't even know you're an author. You don't even know you're the head and not the tail. You don't even know that you're above and not beneath. But if you will turn around and come home and forsake your ways and repent of your sins, God said, I will heal your land and I will show you who you really are. Somebody in this room is just now starting to understand who you really are. And everything the devil did to you before was to stop you from coming into an awareness of an understanding of who you are. But on your way back home, you're going to get your ring, you're going to get your robe, you're going to get your fatted calf, and your latter day shall be greater than your former day. And if you receive that prayer, give him a praise right now. I like to preach about the older brother, because the older brother is not so opulent with his sin. It is the kind of sins that church loves. The church loves spiritual sins. See, the church has a problem with fleshly sins. But you can be as proud as you want to be. You can be as hateful as you want to be. You can be as bitter as you want to be. But as long as you don't have sex with nobody, as long as you don't get drunk in the street, they will say they're holy and they'll say you're hellbound. But the Bible doesn't just talk about sins of the flesh. It talks about sins of the spirit. The prodigal son had sins of the flesh, spending his money with harlots and robbed his living, but he ended up better than he was before. The prodigal son got better with sins of the flesh than the elder brother did with sins of the spirit. He didn't spend his money with harlots. He didn't run his money out buying fake love. He didn't end up ready to eat that which the swine did eat. He was home doing what he was supposed to be doing, but he had sins of the spirit. He was bitter. He was hateful. He was envious. He was jealous. He was frustrated. You've been washing your body, but you need to wash your spirit. You need to wash out hatefulness out of your spirit, double-mindedness out of your spirit. You got to intentionally wash that out of your spirit, because sins of the spirit are worse than sins of the flesh, because they are invisible. They hide inside of you. They go by undetected. And anybody who's got a disease that's undetected knows that it will spread. Oh, talk to me, somebody. We're in Bible class. We're in Bible class. So even though the younger brother had sins of the flesh, which the church preaches about all the time, the elder brother had sins of the spirit, which the church says nothing about.
The Bible says all that's in the world is the lust of the flesh, the lust of the eye, and the pride of life. The third dimension is always the highest dimension. The outer court, the inner court, the holies of holies. The body, the soul, the spirit. The third dimension is always the highest dimension. The lust of the flesh, the lust of the eye, the pride of life. The pride of life is the highest dimension. If you don't believe me, ask Lucifer. Lucifer had pride inside of him. He was cast out of heaven. He wasn't cast out of heaven because he was whoring around. He was cast out of heaven because he had sins of the spirit. If you get sin in your spirit, it's worse than sins of your flesh. Sins of your flesh will bring you to your knees, but sins in your spirit will make you too proud to bend your knee. You will be self-righteous and arrogant. The Bible said, not only do I hate pride, I hate a proud look. God said, if you look proud, if you act proud, if you got a proud expression on your face, I hate the way you look. I don't like the look on your face. My mama used to say, don't you look at me like that. God is saying, don't you look at me like that. I hate pride so bad that I hate a proud look. That means, that's like saying, I hate cake so bad that I hate pictures of cake. God said, I hate pride so bad that I don't want to look at you and see it on your nose. I don't want to see it in your eyes. I don't want to see it in your lips and you standing there looking hateful. Don't you know you can't enter into my presence looking hateful? You have to enter into my gates with thanksgiving and my courts with praise and be thankful unto him and bless his name. You have to serve the Lord with gladness. That's why the devil doesn't want you to be glad. He's trying to put sins in your spirit. He doesn't want you to have gladness in your spirit, because gladness will cause the doors of God's glory to open up in your life. That's why the enemy is trying to steal gladness out of your heart and worry you to death with things you can't fix anyway. And since you can't fix it anyway, you might as well go ahead and be glad. I have decided not to be laying on the side of the bed worrying about stuff I can't fix. I will fix what I can and leave it the rest of it up to God, because if God can't do it, it can't be done. Somebody ought to shout me down right now. Yeah. I want to preach on frustration a minute. I want to teach on frustration until I drive it out of the building. There are too many saints that are filled with the Holy Ghost, but they got frustration down in their souls, frustration in their spirit, frustrated because you thought you'd be further, frustrated because you don't like the way you look, frustrated because you don't like the way somebody treats you, frustrated because you've not been acknowledged, frustrated because your friends don't acknowledge you, frustrated because you thought you'd have your degree, frustrated because you think you deserve more money than you got. Get rid of that filth out of your spirit. Cough it up, throw it up, pray it up, call it up, dance it up, yell it up, get it out of your spirit. The sins of the spirit will damage you from being able to reach God, because deep calleth unto deep. At the noise of thy water spouts, O God, have I heard. If you get pollution in your spirit, you got pollution in your prayer life, you got pollution in your communion, and you end up arguing with your father rather than being blessed by your father. So I have more problems with the elder brother than I do the younger brother. The younger brother went out there and he had a couple of whores and turned around and came home, got right with God, and ended up better than he was before. While he was being made better, the elder brother was still outside raising hell about something that didn't have nothing to do with him. He was jealous of his older brother, but he thought he could get by with being jealous because nobody preaches in the house about sins of the spirit. I want you to cleanse yourself of every filthiness of your spirit. Jealousy, drive it out of you. Unforgiveness, drive it out of you. Bitterness, drive it out of you. Make yourself stop being bitter. Stop feeding yourself the kind of garbage that makes you bitter. You rehearse bitter thoughts, so you got bitter fruit. If you stop it at the root of your thoughts, it won't manifest in your emotions. Purge your thought life. You do not know you make a choice what you think about? Somebody asked me how things are going. I said, how much time do you have? It depends on what you want me to talk about. I can talk about what's wrong. It's a whole list of what's wrong. And I can talk about what's right. It's a whole list of what's right. It's just that I stop looking at the list of what's wrong and I focus on the list of what's right. Because when I focus on the list of what's right, I cleanse my spirit. When I focus on the list of what's wrong, I contaminate my spirit. I'm helping somebody. I know I'm helping somebody. It may only be one person. The devil is not doing this to you. Witches are not doing this to you. Hexes are not doing this.
to you. You are doing this to yourself. You are tormenting yourself. The hell doesn't have to waste a demon on you because you are the demon that's being used against you because you keep you looking at the wrong list. Count your blessings. Name them one by one. Count your many blessings. See what God has done. Y'all don't hear what I'm saying to you. We got to sing some of them old songs sometime because they got some simple power in them. You need to start naming to yourself. Every time you feel filthiness getting in your spirit, start counting your blessings. Open up your closet. Start counting your blessings. Look at your shoes. Start counting your blessings. Take your shoes off and look at your feet. Start counting your blessings. Count your toes. Look at all of the toes on your feet. Count your toes. Move your knees. Start counting your blessings. Move your elbows. Start counting your blessings. Shake your head. Start counting your blessings. If you start counting your blessings, you don't know it, but you are washing your spirit. Wash frustration out of your spirit. Somebody give him 30 seconds of praise. I feel a shower. I feel a shower of blessings.

stay on there just one more minute? I have watched saint after saint after saint that were really disciples make themselves miserable. They make themselves miserable like kids picking at a sore. It's already a sore, and now you digging in it. It's bound to get infected, because the more you keep rehearsing what's wrong and talking about it and telling yourself about it, your words have so much power. The more I talk about something, the bigger it gets. I found out when I'm mad, the less I say, the better it is, because the more I talk about it, the madder I get. I can be a little bit mad, but if I start telling you about the little bit, it starts swelling up, because my words have so much power that while I'm talking, they increase. If they increase unto death, they can increase unto life. If I start speaking life, that will increase in me also. If I start speaking peace, that will increase in me also. Type on the line if you're getting something out of this. I'm giving you therapy right now. I'm giving you counseling right now. I'm giving you something to journal about right now. Get a pen and start writing down all the things you got. Instead of talking about what you don't have, start talking about what you do have. If you don't have shoes, thank God you got feet. If you got feet, thank God you got toes. If you got toes, thank God you got ankles. If you got ankles, thank God you got legs. I know that don't sound like much, but it's a whole lot if you lose them. It's a whole lot if you lose them. If you lose your toes, you'll be praying for toes. If you lose your legs, you'll wish you had a leg. Why do we wait till we lose stuff before we appreciate it? Frustration is in you. I cast out the spirit of frustration. I cast it out of your life. I cast it out of your thought life. I cast it out of your mind. I cast it out of your heart. I'm gonna give you one more thing about frustration. Frustrations can be monitored by expectation. If you change your expectation, you will limit your frustration. I expect people to be who they are. Once you teach me who you are, you teach me what to expect. And I'm never disappointed, because I never expect above what you advertise. If you advertise you a fool, I expect you to be a fool. And when I need a fool, I'll call you. Come on, somebody. You got power. I'm trying to show you, you got power. You got power. You got power. They were frustrated because they expected Christ to do something that he never came to do. He didn't tell them he was going to do that. He kept telling them he was going to die. Except a grain of wheat fall into the ground and die, it'll abide alone. If you destroy the temple in 3 days, I'll raise it back up again. He kept telling them he was going to die. He kept telling them he was going to die. But once your expectations are set in a certain direction, your expectations are set by the devil, who wants to bring the frustration that comes behind a lofty expectation. You stop calling me, I stop expecting you. I text you, you don't text me back, I stop expecting it. I stop expecting it to control my frustration. I can't control your call, but I can control my frustration. And I refuse to give you that much power over me. So once you show me that I can't expect it, I can't be frustrated by that I don't expect. These men are being driven nuts by their expectation. How many things are tormenting you because you have the wrong expectation? Kind of go deeper. So Jesus listened to them frustrated, and they were telling Jesus what Jesus didn't do. Ain't that something? They telling Jesus what he didn't do, and then he said, "Oh, you fools!" I love it. I get to do it and quote scriptures. Don't write me about it. I'm quoting Bible. He said, "Oh, ye fools! You are slow of heart to believe." I mean, Lord, have mercy. Slow of heart to believe. Are you quicker to doubt than you are to believe? He didn't say they didn't believe. He said they were slow of heart to believe. Does belief operate too slowly in your life? Am I more apt to overhear you complaining than praising? I'm not talking about in church. I'm talking about if I get in the back seat of your car and ride around. Can I hear you praising or complaining? You are slow of heart to believe. Now, your homework is to pick up your pace to believe. Let me tell you something. I don't beg people to give, because some people are slow of heart to believe. And you can't make them pick up their pace because they don't believe. They'll pick it up at the racetrack.
They'll pick it up in the football game. They'll pick it up in the mall. They'll pick it up in the beauty parlor. They got a closet full of red bottom shoes. Even if they had to paint red on them themselves, they got all kinds of other stuff, but they are slow of heart to believe. They will buy Gordon's gin. They will buy Seagram 7. Don't act like you don't know what it is. They will buy Bacardi rum. Don't sit up here and look cute. They will buy Chablis. I don't care how much they cost, they will pay for it. And they'll put a dollar in church because you are slow of heart to believe. And you wonder why faith doesn't work for you. The wine works for you. The gin works for you. The rum works for you. The scotch works for you because you are fast of heart to believe. If you become as fast for the things of God as you are for the things of this world, God will move in your life in a faster way. Also, it lets you know that God counts speed. It is not just believing, it is the pace in which you believe. God is monitoring the pace of your belief. When God says move, you need to move. When God says do, you need to do. When God says speak, you need to speak. When God says sow, you need to sow. It's sow. And if you don't sow, you are slow of heart to believe. Sometimes you miss your moment because you're slow of heart to believe. If the woman with issue of blood had been slow, she'd have died bleeding to death. If blind Bartimaeus would have been slow, he'd have died a blind man. If the man with the withered hand would have been slow, he would have died a crippled man. If the man sickle palsy would have been slow, he'd have missed the service. You are slow of heart to believe. And so he starts talking to them. And in a 7 mile stretch, the road to Emmaus is 7 miles long. 7 miles is not long. Okay? 7 miles. You can walk 7 miles. Even if you're overweight, you can walk 7 miles pretty quick, at least in an hour. You can stroll 7 miles in an hour. Yeah, you can do it. You can do it. You can do it. You did it last week. Yeah, you can do it. You can stroll 7 miles in an hour. In about an hour's time, Jesus went through every scripture. Watch this. From Moses to now. Now he's in the 40-day window. And Moses is on the mountain for 40 days. And he goes from Moses to the 40 days between the resurrection and the ascension. Do you know how many messianic scriptures are between Exodus and Luke? And the Bible said he used every scripture leading all the way up to where they were to educate them. Third word, education. To educate them. You have to educate what you want to stimulate. And he educates them on a 7 mile stretch of road. And by the time he got to the village, he had gone through every scripture possible, teaching them, justifying and legitimizing that he is the Messiah, that the begotten son is the Messiah of the firstborn son. That the only begotten son is the Messiah of Israel, the firstborn son. And he did it in about an hour. I could not, for the life of me, quote every scripture that's messianic from Moses to the New Testament in an hour. I couldn't do it. I was thinking the other day, I thought I would talk about six things I learned in 65 years, and I couldn't do it because I said, if I spend a minute on each one, it'll be over an hour. And that's just me. My little dumb life. Jesus had the kind of life that he's talking about the works of God, and he did it all in an hour. That's a miracle by itself. That he could expound every scripture in an hour is a miracle by itself. Now I got a real problem. I got a real problem because no teacher could go through that in an hour but Jesus. And I don't understand why he could be the walking word, the voice of the Lord walking through the cool of the garden. Just walking along with them, and they're walking with him, and they didn't recognize who they were walking with. They should have recognized the excellency of his speech, the anointing behind his word, the authority he had in scripture. There's a difference between somebody reading your book and the author reading the book. They're listening at the author walk through the book, and they didn't recognize the author. Point two,
They didn't recognize his voice. The Bible said, my sheep know my voice. A stranger they will not follow. Why didn't they recognize his voice? Point three, why didn't they look at his hands? Thomas looked at his hands, and it is proof positive that if Jesus was risen from the dead, his hands still had holes in them. His side was still pierced in it. His scalp still had the scratch marks from the crown of thorns that was on his head. And they didn't recognize his face. They didn't recognize his scars. They didn't recognize his wounds. How blind are these men that they did not recognize Jesus? And the Bible said when he had made it to the village, he made as if, watch this, he made as if he would go forward. It was just a test. And the Lord told me to tell you, I'm not leaving you, I'm testing you. So I'm going to keep walking to see if you want it bad enough to call me back. So he made as if he would go further. He didn't go further. He just acted like he would to see if they would initiate a response. And they called him in, still not knowing who he was, but sensing that there was something about him that was different from all of their conversation. He has changed the nature of the entire conversation. Your change begins when your conversation changes. Your change doesn't begin when your behavior changes. Your change begins when your conversation changes. I can always tell when somebody's growing up by what they talk about. He changed the nature of the whole conversation. Y'all so quiet. He changed the nature of the whole conversation. I don't mind. He changed the nature of the whole conversation. And then he walked past to see if they were bold enough to call him back. Because he's a gentleman. He wouldn't go in their house without an invitation. He would go in their conversation without an invitation, but he wouldn't go in their house without an invitation. He said in Revelation, behold, I stand at the door and knock. If any man hear my voice and open up the door, I will come in and sup with him. But you got to initiate it. I'm just going to stand on the door and you have to open the door. I could walk through the door, but I'm not going to walk through the door. You have to open up the door. When was the last time you opened up the door and said, don't leave me, Jesus? So they said, don't leave us, Jesus. The night is coming. Why don't you come in and stay? So he came in. He came in gladly because all he needed was an invitation. All God needs from you right now is an invitation. Not a frustration. He needs an invitation. Not a griping list. He needs an invitation. And when they invited him in, he came down and he supped with them. And as he supped with them, he took bread. And he blessed it, and he broke it, and he gave it to them. And it was just a simple thing, normal custom. They do it all the time. They make big loaves of bread. Part of the fellowship was to take your hands and break it and bless it and give it to them. And they were sitting around having a meal with him, just hanging out with Jesus, you know, like you're at Starbucks, just chilling with Jesus. And Jesus is just going through a normal ceremony. He took the bread, he blessed it, he broke it, and he gave it to them. All of a sudden, they knew it was him. What was it that they saw in Jesus, in the bread, that they didn't see in the wounds, that they didn't hear in the voice, that they didn't perceive in the mind, but they saw it in the ordinary things? God always reveals himself in ordinary things. It is not the big things, it's the little things. And there he is doing a little thing, like eating with them. And they saw him in the eating in a way that they didn't see him in the teaching, that they didn't perceive him in his voice, that they didn't perceive in his wounds. They saw him in the breaking of bread. He took it in, blessed it, broke it, and gave it to them. Deja vu. We've seen this before. When he was in the upper room, he took it, he blessed it, he broke it, he gave it to... When he was with the 5,000, with the two fish and five loaves of bread, he took it, he blessed it, he broke it, he gave it to them. The Bible says that there was something that they saw in the breaking of the bread that they didn't see in anything else that he did. He took it, he blessed it, he broke it, he gave it to them. He took it, he broke it,
He blessed it. He gave it to them. There's something in that order that is God's order for all of humanity. He takes you. He breaks you. He blesses you. He gives you to them. He takes you. He breaks you. He blesses you. He gives you to them. The only way to multiply you is to take you and break you and bless you and give you to them. And the more he does it, the more he breaks you, the more he blesses you. I want to talk to some broken people, some people that have been broken into pieces, because the more God allows you to be broken, the more God allows you to be blessed. He took it. He broke it. He blessed it. He gave it to them. And that's when they had, number five, a revelation. There's some things that you can't learn about God until he takes you and breaks you and blesses you and gives you to them. You're not ready to be given to people until you have been blessed. You're not ready to be given to people until you have been broken. You're not ready to be given to people until you've been taken. What's wrong with the church right now is we got too many people with titles given to people who have not been broken, who have not been blessed, who have not been taken, and they're being served, but they're unbroken bread. He took it. He broke it. He blessed it. He gave it to them. I don't want a leader that hadn't been broken. I don't want a pastor who hadn't been broken. I don't want a counselor who hadn't been broken. I don't want a wife who hadn't been broken. I don't want a marriage that hadn't been broken, because there's something that you learn about God when he takes you and breaks you and blesses you that humbles you and makes you service oriented, and you will give to people. People who have been broken are givers. People who have not been broken are selfish. People who have not been broken who are abusive. People who have not been broken are arrogant. When you've been broken, there's something humble in you that you will reach to the downtrodden. You relate to the broken. You relate to the wounded because you been there. I don't want a nurse that hadn't been broken. I don't want a doctor that's never been sick. You can't have a bedside manner just because you got a degree. But once you have been taken and you have been broken and you've been sick yourself and you've been blessed and you've been given out, now you can help me. Because when I say a pain from 1 to 10 and I say it's about 8, you know what 8 is. But if you never had a pain, all I did was call a number. But if you've been in pain yourself, you know just about where an 8 is. Come on, talk to me. We got too many people working on us who have never been taken and broken and blessed and given to us. And the moment they recognized who he was, final point, number six, separation. The moment they knew who he was, he disappeared out of their sight. Because the whole purpose of the walk and the talk and the breaking and the blessing was revelation. Every time God ever broke you, it was for revelation. Every time God ever walked with you, it was for revelation. Every time God called you, oh fool, slow of heart to believe, it was him bringing you into a revelation. And once you have the revelation, he's gone. Separation. Because he didn't come to stay, he came to reveal. And once he has revealed, there's no further need to stay. And as he disappeared out of their sight, they said, did not our hearts burn with us while the man of God spoke to us by the way? And they ran and told the disciples that they had had the privilege within the 40 days to get a revelation. You have 40 days to get a revelation. You have 40 days to change the way you think about yourself and about your God. You have 40 days to have a dinner with Jesus. You have 40 days to have communion with him. Just 40. 40. By the time we get to Sunday, it will be Pentecost Sunday, the 50th day. So we're just a few days away from that window. 40. Moses on the mountaintop, he gets a revelation of the Ten Commandments in 40 days. Noah in the ark, he gets the revelation how to ride on what other people are drowning in 40 days. Jesus in the wilderness gets the revelation of how to rebuke the devil in 40 days. Jesus standing between the angels and the wild beasts gets the revelation in 40 days. You have a 40-day window to come into a deeper understanding of who Jesus is. And it's worth it.
Jesus went on a 40-day fast for revelation. 40 days. 40 is so significant. Moses spends 40 years in the house of Pharaoh. 40 years on the backside of the desert with Jethro. 40 years leading the children of Israel through the wilderness. There's something about 40 that is so significant. Glory to God. Very important. How many 40-year-olds do we have in the room? You're just now coming into your own. You're just now coming into your place. You're just now beginning to understand what's up. Stop telling yourself you're old. You're just now getting ripe for what God is getting ready to do in your life. 40 is a significant number. It's a new beginning. It's a fresh start. It's a paradigm shift. It's a turn. It's a change. It's a move. It's a flow. He took it. He broke it. He blessed it. He gave it to them. This has got to happen in this window. And in your 40 years, you've been taken. You've been broken. You've been blessed. You've been given. Whatever you are given to will give itself back to you. The reason I can't play like Brother Oscar can play, it's not that he's more talented than me. He is not. I counted him. He don't have no 11 fingers. He got 10 fingers just like mine. They're not even long as mine. My fingers are longer than his. By all rights, I should play better than him. I took music as a little kid. I should be better. I have a better reach. I have longer arms. I got longer fingers. I should play better than him. The only reason I cannot outplay him is that I have never given myself to the piano. If I give myself to the piano, to the degree that I give myself to the piano, that same degree is given back to me. If I give myself to being an entrepreneur, that same degree is given back to me. It is about whatever you gave yourself to, that's what grew in your life. If you gave yourself to men, that's what grew in your life. If you give yourself to children, that's what grows in your life. Whatever you give yourself fully to, if you give yourself to an occupation, that's what grows in your life. If you give yourself to education, that's what grows in your life. If you give yourself to a business, that's what grows in your life. Oh, you don't know. I gave myself it in where you didn't do it long enough. You didn't long enough. I took piano lessons too, but I didn't take them long enough. I know my scales. I know the runs. If I ask him to play an F diminished chord, I know exactly what it is. I know what an F augmented chord is. I know what G augmented chord. I know what G diminished is. I know what G jazz 7 is. I know what a G13 is. I know what a C13 is. I know all about it education wise, but not revelation. I can't do the revelation because I never gave myself to it. The sad thing, and I'll close with this, most people have never fully given themselves to anything. And they come to church week after week saying, I don't know my purpose. I can't find my purpose. I didn't know my purpose. God, show me my purpose. God, show me my purpose. And they're walking right with the purpose. And they don't even see the purpose. And the purpose is standing there having a conversation with them. And they don't see their purpose. Donna Richardson was looking for her purpose and looking for her purpose and looking for her purpose and looking all past them waffles. She had been eating them waffles and chicken since she was a little girl and never paid any attention with it. The widow was about to bake a cake and die and never seeing that the purpose was in her house. One had a pot of oil up under the kitchen and didn't even see that her prosperity was in the pot of oil because she was walking with something she couldn't see. Something that you already got, something that you're already walking with, something that you're already around, something that's in your house, something that's in your reach, something that's near you. It may be a jawbone of an ant. It may be 2 fish and 5 loaves of bread. It may be 5 smooth stones you pulled out of a brook. It may be a rag and a rock, but something you already got. Get out of people's face. You don't need what they got to get ahead. You need what you got to get ahead. There's something down in you. There's something that I gotta quit because I feel the Holy Ghost. There's something down in you right now that if you stop walking past it, it's going to blow your mind. Nobody in this world could have told Donna 30 years ago that her mama's waffles and chicken were going to send new finances in her life, pressed down, shaking together, and running over. Who gets rich off of waffles and chicken?

There's something that God gave you that's unique to you, that if you give yourself to it, it will give itself back to you. You cannot reap where you have not sown. You cannot receive where you have not invested. Oh God, let me stop. So that's me tonight. I'm stopping. That's divine intervention. That's divine intervention. And I'm going to challenge everybody in this room who is going to look in their own house for what they have. And every person in this room who is willing to allow God to take it and break it and bless it and give it, I want you to sow into this moment. Simple seed, almost everybody should be able to reach it. $40 seed. Something I want you to think about. This is what I want you to think about. This is what's important. Not the $40. This is what's important. What have I been walking over? What if I've been walking around and didn't notice it? How could I be walking with Jesus, talking about Jesus, and not know that it's Jesus I'm talking about and I'm with him? How could I have a pot of oil of which a miracle would come so big that it would take care of me the rest of my life and I didn't see it? How could I have a rag and a rock that would bring down a giant and see it as a toy? How could I not see? What happens to me that makes me not see what I have as valuable? Let me go deep. What is wrong with you that you don't see what you have as valuable? The enemy sees it as valuable. He's fighting you for it. He's trying to stop everything you do toward it. You're watching me online tonight, and you could not cut me off. You could not cut me off because God wanted you to hear this message at this moment, at this time in your life. When we sow this $40 seed, it's not the 40 that matters. What really matters is that we're going, within this $40 seed, we are saying we're going to walk this thing out. We're going to see this thing be multiplied in us. We're going to stop discrediting what God gave us because it looks ordinary. I never will forget a story Deion Sanders told me years ago, that when he where he lived, he had to go past the graveyard to get home. And he was scared of dead people. And he would get to the graveyard and run. And something as simple as a child's fear of a cemetery got his legs so strong that he ended up in the NFL. If it wasn't for the cemetery, there wouldn't have been all those million-dollar contracts. Something that you see as normal. You're looking for big stuff and important stuff and mighty stuff, but something that's right within your reach holds the key that will unlock the door to your next phase in your life. I went downtown and I went in this store off of Mockingbird, and there was this elderly lady in there, and she was selling cupcakes. And she said, "I haven't been in business long. My husband retired and left me an inheritance, and I can make good cupcakes." And she was in there selling cupcakes to beat the band. She was over 65, an entrepreneur, making money selling cupcakes. Cupcakes, stuff you take to the soccer game for the kids. But she had every color kind of cupcake available in the world. There's something you got, but the devil keeps telling you, you ain't got nothing. You don't look like nothing. You don't know nothing, and you can't do nothing, because he does not want you to discover the road to Emmaus. If you walk this road I'm talking about, this 7-mile stretch, you're going to get a revelation of what you've been walking with all the time and didn't see the value of it. You got something. Do you hear what I'm saying to you? You got something. You got something right now. It may be acting, it may be singing, it might be drawing, it might be writing, it might be coding, it might be technology. You got something right now that if you give yourself to it and stop playing around like I was playing.

0: never gave themselves fully to anything. And you learn how to be limp, how to not be fully engaged in anything. Am I talking to somebody? I want you to sow into this moment. But bigger than sowing into this moment, I want you to sow into this truth. I want you to look all around your house and look at all your gifts and all your talents and all the things that the enemy spends all kind of time telling you how you ain't nothing, you ain't got nothing, and you can't do nothing. And I want you to invite Jesus into your house, because when Jesus comes into your house, he will show you what you got. When they brought Jesus into the house, revelation occurred. Bring Jesus into where you are right now in this stage of your life and allow revelation to occur. I'm going to pray a quick prayer with you and close the Bible. But I don't normally receive an after offering, but tonight I want you to be invested in this text. I want you to be invested in this text. I want you to be what?
1: Invested.
0: I want you to be invested in this text. I want you to be invested in this text until you discover that you got something. The biggest shock that ever happened to me in my life was to find out I had something. I didn't know that. I thought my father had something. I thought my brother had something. I thought my sister had something. My sister's been playing the piano since she couldn't reach the pedals. They used to set her on books to play concerts when she was a little girl. And everybody who came to our house, my mama didn't ask me to say nothing. My mama always asked Jackie to play the piano. And she'd be fussing, lips stuck out. Oh, sure, I don't want to go over here and play Jackie. And my mama didn't take no mess, you know. Mama didn't take no mess. And she'd be sitting on them books, playing that piano. No matter.
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0: let him consume everything not like him. 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We surrender tonight. Consume us, O God. Your presence be that all-consuming fire. We exalt you. We glorify you. We honor your name because you're worthy of our worship. You're worthy of our praise. You're worthy of our adoration. Can I hear sons and daughters that love the Father open their mouth and just send up words of adoration and worship?
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3: Welcome to Children's Corner. It's our pleasure to spend this time in God's Word with you today. So let's

ready? Hey guys, it's me again, Douglas, and today I want to talk to you about the shoes of gospel readiness. Yeah, the Bible says that we should have our feet fitted with the readiness that comes from the gospel of peace. Yeah, and as you guys know, I made this armor out of cardboard to kind of illustrate the armor of God, but you know, the armor of God, again, it's not physical armor. It's not made of steel or iron or, again, certainly not cardboard, but this is just sort of a fun visual reminder. But you haven't seen my shoes yet. Now, I gotta admit, these shoes are super uncomfortable because the real shoes, like the ones that I made, are supposed to be made out of leather, but I made mine out of cardboard, so they're really itchy. But let me take one off and show you what I got here. It's kind of tricky, though, to get off, so just give me a second here. Okay, here we go. Ta-da! Now, that doesn't really look like a shoe, does it? But it is. Actually, I kind of designed this shoe after the kind of shoes that the Roman soldiers wore. And for Roman soldiers, their shoes were super important. And the way that they designed them were so that they could, you know, be strong and sturdy, but also they'd be really airy. So if they walked through mud or water or stuff, it wouldn't hurt their feet. Their feet could dry off while they were still wearing them. And even though mine are super uncomfortable because I made them out of cardboard, they were pretty comfortable for the Roman soldiers. But yeah, I'm actually gonna take my other one off too, because these are super uncomfy. Okay, so as I was saying, the shoes for a Roman soldier were super important. It meant that they weren't going to cut their feet if they stepped on something sharp, and they could walk for a long, long time without getting blisters or without their feet getting all messed up. Their shoes weren't really designed to protect them, you know, from the top. They weren't designed to protect them from like a sword or a spear or something. They were designed to help them move quickly and safely. And for Roman soldiers, they wore their armor like all the time. Even if they were building something, you know, like they built a lot of roads, they still wore their armor all the time. Because if there was somebody who were to pop up out of the bushes and start attacking them, that's not the time to start putting your armor on. And I'm calling these shoes the shoes of gospel readiness. You know, in the Bible, in Ephesians, where it's talking about the armor of God, it says, having your feet fitted with the readiness that comes from the gospel of peace, which is kind of a mouthful. But basically, it's saying that you need to be ready at all times to share your faith. You know, not everybody likes snow, but I really do. And again, not everybody has snow where they live. But for me, every winter it snows kind of a lot sometimes. And I love to go sledding. Yeah, we've got this big hill in my neighborhood. And my friends and I, we take our sleds out there and we slide down the hill. And it's so much fun. But it kind of takes a while to get all the gear necessary to go sledding, right? You know, you got your snow pants and you got your coat and you got your hat and you got your scarf and your gloves and your boots. And my winter boots are kind of weird because they've got like these weird kind of hook things on the side. So it takes a long time to lace them up. And I actually didn't even realize how long it took me to get ready to go sledding until one day my friends, they told me they were going to be able to go sledding the next day. And so on the day that we were going to go sledding, I waited for them, but I didn't know exactly what time they were going to come. And so I just waited to put my snow stuff on until they got there. Well, my friends all showed up and they were all in their snow gear. And I said, okay, Douglas, time to go sledding. And I went to go put on my snow stuff and it took me forever. And actually my friends finally, they just got tired of waiting for me and they went sledding before me. And I was kind of late. I actually didn't even get to sled that long. You know, I only got to go like one or two times because I spent all the time getting ready when it was time to go. Now, what I should have done is I should have just put on my snow stuff and hung out on my front porch, right? If I put on my snow stuff and stayed inside, it would have been too hot, but I could have put on my snow stuff and gone out on the front porch and waited for them. That way, if they showed up, I could just be like, okay, let's go, and go right there instead of taking like a half hour to get ready. And you know, for all of the armor of God, it's important for us to not try to put it on right when we need it, right? Because the truth is, you don't know exactly when you're gonna need it, so you really need it all the time. And it's really important for us as Christians to share the gospel of peace, to share the gospel of Jesus Christ, the good news of Jesus. And I don't know if you've ever tried sharing your faith before, but sometimes it can be kind of hard. And I think it's important to kind of have an idea of what you're going to do before you go do it. It's better to know what you're going to say than to be like, what do I do? I don't know. You've got to be ready to share your faith at all times. So my challenge to you guys today is that you would fit your feet with the readiness that comes from the gospel of peace. That you would know what you believe and why you believe it so that you can share that with other people. And not just with the shoes of gospel readiness, but with all of the armor of God. That you would be ready at all times to fight against the spiritual forces of evil. That you would always be ready
to give a defense for the hope that's in you. Because the time to prepare for a spiritual battle is not later, it's now. Now is the time to prepare. Read your Bible. Ask your parents or your teachers or your pastor about how you can better share the gospel with people. Have your feet fitted with the readiness that comes from the gospel of peace. Hey guys, I hope you liked this video, and I hope you liked this shoe, because this thing was super itchy. And again, it's important to remember that the armor of God is not physical, it's spiritual. It helps protect us in our spiritual battle against the spiritual forces of evil. So that's like Satan and demons and all the plans that they've got for you. Because yeah, Satan's got plans, and he really wants to mess you up. And that's why it's so important for us to be prepared at all times. Yeah, and you know, I'm not talking about like a physical fight. I'm talking about a spiritual fight. So for example, if you have an opportunity to share your faith, to share the gospel of Jesus Christ, the way you fight is sharing the good news of Jesus Christ. And I'm not saying it's easy to share your faith. It can be hard. And that's why we need to prepare. So I really hope that you will, and that you will have your feet fitted with the readiness that comes from the gospel of peace.

pestilence that stalks in the darkness, nor the plague that destroys at midday. A thousand may fall at your side, 10,000 at your right hand, but it will not come near you. You will only observe with your eyes and see the punishment of the wicked. If you say, "The Lord is my refuge," and you make the Most High your dwelling, no harm will overtake you. No disaster will come near your tent. For he will command his angels concerning you to guard you in all your ways. They will lift you up in their hands, so that you will not strike your foot against

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2: 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Oh, and thanks, Jess, for another great year on the podcast. 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
3: Right back at you, Bob, and we'll see you in 2015.
4: I'll get it, Mom. Oh, hi, Mr. Whitaker.
5: Hi, Tamika. Merry Christmas.
4: Oh, you too.
5: Oh, thank you. I'm here to pick up donations for the Christmas closet. Your parents said they had a box of clothes and things?
4: Oh, yeah, right here.
5: Oh, good, thanks. Well, it looks like there's a toy in here from you.
4: That's my pet lamb. I got it when I was 3.
5: Oh, well, that's very sweet of you to give it away, Tamika.
4: Well, you know, you gotta grow up sometime, right?
5: Oh, yes, you sure do.
4: I don't need it anymore. I'm already 10.
5: Well, I know.
4: Her name is Cotton.
5: Cotton, huh?
4: Because she's white and so soft.
5: Uh-huh.
4: And I slept with her every night when I was 4 and 5 and 6, pretty much until I was 9.
5: Oh.
4: But now I'm 10, and I don't need her anymore.
5: Are you sure?
4: Of course I am. I'm 10 years old. I want someone else to have her. And you see that rip on her side?
5: Yes.
4: My mom sewed that up like 10 times. I don't want her to have to worry about that anymore.
5: Well, I know your mom appreciates that.
4: Could I just see the box for 1 minute?
5: Yeah, sure.
4: Goodbye, Cotton. She makes someone happy. That's it. You can take her now.
5: All right. I'll see you later, Tamika.
4: Bye. Bye, Cotton. Write to me. I couldn't have done that back when I was 9.
6: Uncle Mike, do we really have to do this? You can knit a blanket with all this dust up here.
7: Sorry, Nick. Our maid hasn't had time to clean the attic.
6: Like, you really think someone's gonna want your old junk?
7: Hey, there's some good stuff in here. Ah, yes, like this football. Catch.
6: Ow!
7: I thought you were an athlete.
6: Oh, that doesn't mean I can catch things I'm not looking at.
7: Hey, could you help me move this cabinet?
6: Yeah. You know, I've got some other things to do. I need to fix my bike. I have to ride to work later.
7: Whit's going to be here in a few minutes. Then you can go.
6: Hey, what's this?
7: What?
6: Your high school yearbook.
7: Oh, no.
6: Oh, man, I got to check this out. A mulligan.
7: Look, you're going to be disappointed. I haven't changed a single bit.
6: Mike Mulligan.
7: Yes.
6: Here you are.
7: Mm-hmm.
6: Oh, and look at the hair. Were you hoping to chop wood with it?
7: Hey, I had to fight off the ladies with that style.
6: And you were voted most likely to succeed?
7: That's right.
6: Don't most of those guys own their own companies and sports franchises by now?
7: I'll have you know I was quite the businessman in my prime. I was cum laude at the University of Chicago with a business degree.
6: Really? How come you haven't done more with that?
7: Circumstances and other things.
6: Like what?
7: It's not important.
6: So you're telling me that if you tried, you could get a job right now as a high-level businessman?
7: Possibly. In fact, I was offered a great job at Universal Press not that long ago.
6: Well, why didn't you take it?
7: Personal reasons.
6: Reasons that are better than having a fat paycheck?
7: Actually, yes.
6: We should get online and find you a job.
8: Knock, knock.
7: Whit, come on up.
8: Oh.
5: Merry Christmas.
7: Hey, Merry Christmas, Christmas to you.
8: Whit.
7: Good seeing you.
8: Thank you.
7: Look, sorry, we're not quite ready for you. We haven't exactly sorted through this stuff in about 10 years.
5: Oh, well, that's okay. We'll be collecting things at Wit's End until tomorrow night.
7: Great.
5: Nick, you want to ride to work? You can help me get the rest of the donations.
6: Yeah, sure. I'll come along. I'll be back after 7 o'clock, Uncle Mike.
7: Sounds good.
6: And I'm gonna find you a job.
7: Hey, I've got a job.
6: And when I find it, I want a big screen TV for my room.
7: Hey, then you should look for your own fat paycheck, my friend.
6: Yeah, maybe I'll do that too. Look at all these boxes. Hey, you got some good stuff back here, Whit.
5: Well, Christmas brings out the best in people, and we have some very generous people in Odyssey. We need to stop at the Hortons.
6: Hey, did you know that Mike is this incredible businessman?
5: Yeah, I do know that. In fact, we offered him a job at Universal Press.
6: I knew that name sounded familiar. Hmm. You own it, don't you?
5: I'm the chairman of the board. Well, here we are. Nick, could you bring that box?
6: Sure. Why did Mike say no?
5: He didn't want to move to Chicago.
6: Well, that doesn't make any sense. He's always talking about when he went to college in Chicago. He loved it. What's up with that?
5: Well, you should probably talk to him about it.
6: So, who did you end up hiring?
5: A man named James Marion.
6: Is he still at that job?
5: Yeah, actually, he's a vice president now.
6: You're kidding me. You mean Mike could have been a vice president?
5: Yeah, maybe.
6: I could have already had a big screen TV.
4: Hey,
6: Liz, how are you?
5: Merry Christmas,
4: good.
5: Liz. You seem like you're in a good mood.
4: Guess who's home? Come here, Mark.
5: Mark's home?
4: Yep. He and Natalie just got here this morning.
6: Yeah, Mark's your brother, right?
4: Yep. He's on crutches, so he's a little slow these days. Come on, Slowpoke.
9: Hey there.
5: Hi, Mark. Oh, what happened to you?
9: I got hit in the leg with a little shrapnel. Huh. It's nothing serious, but they sent me home for a while.
5: Well, I do want to thank you for what you're doing for your country.
9: There's a lot of guys still over there.
5: Yeah, I know.
9: Anywho, I heard you needed donations.
5: Well, that's why we're here.
9: Well, I got some stuff for you.
4: You do? But you just got home. How do you have donations?
9: What do you think all these boxes are for?
4: I thought you were unpacking.
6: Wow, all these boxes?
4: This is almost everything you own.
9: Not quite.
4: It's all your clothes. What are you gonna wear?
9: I've got enough to wear.
4: Your golf clubs.
9: I'm not using them much these days anyway.
4: Your stereo?
6: Hey, you got a big screen TV in there?
4: I think Mom and Dad need to see what you're giving away.
9: I'm an adult, Liz. I can make these kinds of decisions on my own.
4: They bought you that stereo.
9: Lay off, Liz. I'm doing this, so be quiet about it. Is there enough room in your car for these, Mr. Whitaker?
5: Well, probably not.
9: That's fine. I'll bring them in my truck later.
5: Oh, all right. Well, this is very generous of you, Mark. Thanks so much. We're in the little theater at Wit's End. Just come in through the back door.
9: Great. I'll see you later.
5: Uh-huh.
4: I've never seen him act like that.
5: Well, that's one of the hard things about war, Liz. It changes people. I know it changed me.
4: I don't want my brother to change.
5: Don't push him, Liz. Just give him time to adjust.
4: I better start getting these things in this truck.
5: Okay.
4: Bye.
5: Bye.
6: See ya.
5: There's a potluck banquet tomorrow night. We'll be dividing up all of the donations and taking them to some homes. You're welcome to join us, Liz.
4: We'll be there.
5: Bye-bye.
4: Oh, Mr. Whitaker.
5: Huh?
4: Something fell out of the car.
5: Oh, thanks.
4: Cute lamb.
5: I'll see you later.
4: Bye.
10: Stop! Stop the car!
4: What? What's the matter?
10: Who's that guy?
4: Mr. Whitaker? Who are you?
10: Brady, was that lamb yours?
4: No. They're taking all of it to Wit's End.
10: What's that?
4: An ice cream shop. It's about 10 miles from here. That way.
10: Gotta go.
4: Long way to go for a lamb.

0: that in. Check that room.
1: Good.
2: Who are you?
1: What are you doing with that lamb?
2: What's it to you, Pipsqueak?
1: Give it to me.
2: No.
1: What do you need it for?
2: I'm making a home movie and I need stuff to blow up.
1: You're taking it so you can blow it up? Why can't you take... Here, take a pillow. Blow this up.
2: Thanks, I will. But I'm also taking the lamb.
1: I need it.
2: It's all yours if you can get it from me.
1: I will.
2: Get off, you freak.
1: Ow.
3: Hey, what was that?
2: I gotta go.
3: Hey, Rodney, what are you doing? You loser. Picking on kids half your size.
0: Are you okay?
1: I took off with my lamb.
0: Hey, your lip is bleeding.
1: I'm fine. I gotta get that lamb.
0: That kid's gonna get himself killed. I like him.
4: Now, let's put all of the kids' clothes on that table there.
0: All right.
5: Mr. Whitaker?
4: Hi, Tamika. Something wrong?
5: Do you still have that lamb I gave you?
4: I'm not sure. Why?
5: I've changed my mind. I want it back.
4: Oh, okay. I understand.
5: I can give it up when I'm 10 and a half.
4: Sure.
5: I mean, I just turned 10. I'm practically 9. You can't expect me to grow up in a second.
4: Oh, of course not.
5: I'll take it slowly. Maybe only sleep with it every other night at first.
4: Okay. Nick, have you seen a white lamb?
0: Oh, yeah. Rodney took off with it.
5: What? Oh, no.
0: Hey, what's up with this lamb?
5: I can't believe this.
4: Tamika, I can talk to Rodney if you want.
0: Is it, like, a famous lamb?
6: You're giving away your shoes?
7: I've worn them already. Mr. Whitaker, where do you want us to put these?
4: Oh, hi, Mark, Liz. Just set the box down here.
7: Need any help?
4: Well, we're moving the clothes over to that table, but I think we've got it under control. Do you need any help?
6: He's got 10 more boxes in the truck.
7: I can get those.
4: No, don't worry about it. That's why we're here. Come on, Nick.
0: Right behind you.
7: Well, I guess I'll go ahead and move these clothes then.
6: What? Why?
7: He said he needed these clothes on that table.
6: But you're on crutches. I'll do it.
7: I've got it.
6: Oh, I want to see this.
7: Man.
6: Why are you acting like this?
7: Acting like what?
6: You're all Mother Teresa all of a sudden.
7: There's something wrong with Mother Teresa?
6: No, of course not. But something happened to you. Something happened in the war. I'm right, aren't I?
7: Never mind what happened.
6: So something did happen.
7: Yeah, but I don't want to get into it.
6: You tell me everything.
7: Not this.
6: You're not helping anybody keeping this to yourself.
7: You know what? You're right.
6: Where are you going?
7: Connellsville.
6: Why?
7: I have to make something.

0: Whitaker?
1: Last I saw, he was in the kitchen.
0: All right, I'll check back downstairs. What are you doing on his computer?
1: I'm checking out the Universal Press website.
0: Why?
1: I want to print out some things for Mike. To show him what he's missing by not being in business.
0: What's he missing out on?
1: You see this guy?
0: Yeah?
1: That's James Marion. He's a vice president at a company. That could have been Mike. Mike was offered the same position before him.
0: When was this?
1: Well, let's see. There was a date of hire back here. There. He was hired. Oh.
0: What? What's the matter?
1: I just noticed the date.
0: What's so big about the date?
1: It makes sense now.
2: Okay, audition tape for America's Funniest Explosions, take 4. Ladies and gentlemen, please turn your attention to the rocket ship in the middle of the field. The one with the lamb tied to it. You are about to witness the first lamb in space. 3, 2, 1. Woohoo! Oh, man, stupid tree got in the way and it didn't explode a dud rocket.
3: Hey!
2: What? What?
3: I found you.
2: Get out of here. Can't you see I'm blowing up stuff?
3: For what?
2: I'm sending it into America's Funniest Explosions.
3: There's no such show.
2: Well, there will be. I'm the creator, producer, and star.
3: I want the lamb.
2: What's with you and that lamb? What, you can't sleep without it?
3: It's none of your business. Just give it to me.
2: Sorry, can't help you. Move away. You're in my shot.
3: You haven't blown it up yet, have you?
2: No, it's stuck.
3: Stuck where?
2: Way up in the tree.
3: I'm getting it.
2: You're gonna climb all the way up?
3: Yeah.
2: You're nuts! The branches will never hold you up there! Oh, wait a minute. This might be a good episode of America's Funniest Injuries. Yeah! Go on up! I'm sure it's safe!
4: Yes?
5: Hello, sir. My name is Mark Horton.
4: Mark. Yes, I recognize your name.
5: Yes, sir. I was a friend of your son. In fact, he gave his life for mine.
4: Will you please come in, Mark?
5: I'd like that.
2: Crazy Boy continues to climb the tree. Little does he know that a very tragic but funny injury is coming very soon. He's climbing out on the very thin branch to get his precious stuffed lamb. This is the lamb he sleeps with every night, along with a bottle of warm milk and a blankie. He's got the lamb. I can't believe the branch didn't break.
6: Ooh, the crowd is upset. They wanted a funny injury.
2: Wait a minute. It sounds like the branch may be cracking. Oh, there he goes. Oh, ow. Oh.

0: So do you think I could sell these old records for, maybe a dime a piece? Maybe?
1: You did it for me, didn't you?
0: Did what?
1: Passed up the job at Universal Press.
0: Oh, what makes you say that?
1: Witt offered you the job at the same time you adopted me.
0: Sometime around then, yeah.
1: Did they tell you I needed to be away from the city?
0: Yes.
1: So that's why you didn't want to go back to Chicago.
0: Uh-huh.
1: Why did you do that? You could have been rich.
0: I don't know about rich.
1: Well, you could have had a lot more.
0: Yeah, but I... Well, you know, I wouldn't have had you.
1: Well, I still think you got the raw end of the deal.
0: No, you're wrong.
1: Hey, you need some help in here?
0: You don't have to fix your bike?
1: It can wait.
0: Why don't you go over there through those games? Throw them away if any pieces are missing.
1: All right.
0: Look at this, my first record player.
1: Man, you people were prehistoric.
0: I tell you, those were the times, let me tell you.
2: There was a skirmish in the city, and we hid out in an abandoned hospital. The enemy saw us and set up explosives outside the base of the building. The first one went off, and I caught some debris in my leg. I couldn't walk. Ron realized the whole room was going to blow, so he picked me up and threw me out the second-story window. It blew before I even hit the ground. He didn't get out. Mr. Cruz, I owe my life to your son.
3: I had not heard that story. Gracias. Gracias, Mark.
2: Ron was one of the most popular guys in the outfit. He did this dead-on impression of our sergeant. He played practical jokes on the new guys at night. He was so funny. Right when we needed somebody to be funny. Sir, he was a good friend.
3: I am certain he would tell the same about you.
2: I don't know, Mr. Cruz. He was so much better than me. A better soldier, a better person. It just doesn't make sense. Why he died and I lived... I've never done anything. But I'm going to now. I'm going to be a better soldier, and I'm involved with lots of charities. I'm dedicating the rest of my life to good causes.
3: That is good. But may I ask you a question?
2: Sure.
3: Why are you doing all of these things?
2: Well, because I want to do some good for the world.
3: Okay. But why are you saying this to me?
2: Well, because I want you to think that I might be worth your son's life.
3: It makes me happy that you are honoring my son in this way. But you cannot earn what Ron gave to you. It was a gift. That is the way Ron always was. He was a Christian, and he always wanted to extend una mano, to reach out a hand in generosity. And finally, he gave everything.
2: But then, what can I do for him? Do for you?
3: If I were you, I would just accept the gift and live on.
4: I'd like to thank everyone for coming. This is our biggest Christmas banquet yet. And judging from the piles of boxes over there, it looks like we may have the most to hand out this year, too. Oh, thank you. Thank you. Well, we'll be leaving in just a few minutes to make the deliveries. So, for now, why don't you all just stand up and greet each other?
5: Hi, Mr. Whitaker.
4: Oh, Tamika. Did you ever find your lamb?
5: No.
4: Oh, I'm sorry.
5: I really miss her. Wait a minute.
4: What?
5: Do you see that?
4: See what?
5: A Christmas miracle. Excuse me.
6: Hello.
5: Where did you get that lamb?
6: Oh, this is Snowball. She came back to me.
5: What do you mean?
6: She was in my room when I got home today. I lost her at the bus station, and today she was back. My daddy gave it to me. I haven't seen my daddy for a long time. She was a little bit different this time. She has a little rip right here. She didn't have that before.
5: Well, that's because it's a long way from the bus station. I'm sure she went through a lot to get back to you.
6: Yeah, you're right.
7: Samantha, come on. Mom wants you.
6: Okay. This is my brother, Grady.
5: Hi, Grady. I'm Tamika.
7: Let's go, Sam.
6: Bye.
5: Bye. Bye, Cotton.
4: All right, everyone. Let's start loading up the cars. But before you do, I want to thank everyone for your sacrifices. No one is forcing you to do any of this, and yet you've given up your time and resources to bring a little joy to people's lives. It seems to me all of you are doing a very good imitation of Jesus. Thank you, and Merry Christmas.
8: Merry Christmas.

0: around you, you can find people sacrificing for others. Your parents sacrifice for you every day. 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Why not take a few moments this Christmas to thank them for all they've done for you? Adventures in Odyssey is a presentation of Focus on the Family. A Lamb's Tale was written and directed by Marshall Younger. Our vocal talent included Paul Herlinger, Steve Burns, Chris Castile, Bill Myers, Lauren Chappell, Courtney Brown, Gil Ellis, Mikey Kelly, Jordan Orr, and Mary Mauser. Our sound designer was Rob Jorgensen, with music by John Campbell. Our producers were Marshall Younger and Bob Hoos. And I'm Chris, hoping you have a wonderful Christmas season.
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2: Why were the disciples turning away the little children? Maybe they thought Jesus did not have the time for children. Or maybe they thought Jesus was only interested in adults. They were so wrong. Jesus loves little children. He thinks every one of you is precious. He loves you and appreciates all the boys and girls. He has great plans for you. He wants you to take the good news of his love to all your friends. You can invite him into your heart. He will never turn you away. Remember, Jesus says, "Let the children come to me and do not turn them away, because of such is the kingdom of heaven."
3: 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It goes like this.

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1: This is Dr. Bill Meyer with the James Dobson Family Minute. Abstinence, even for engaged couples, yields great rewards. Here's my colleague Dr. James Dobson with some encouragement.
2: As they draw closer to the wedding, there is that tendency to relax the barriers and to find themselves doing things that they will regret later. I still believe in going into marriage as virgins. You've saved yourself for one another. The honeymoon is new. I'm not saying that it's easy, and I've recommended that couples not put themselves in compromising situations. It's worth what it costs you to wait.
1: Many couples carry a feeling of guilt into their marriage because they didn't wait. And you don't want to start your brand new life together with that hanging over your head. 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The James Dobson Family Minute is a production of Focus on the Family.

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2: Day number 222, we believe. In 2 Chronicles chapter 1, verse 1 to 17, Solomon begins his reign with a request for wisdom rather than riches or power. God grants him wisdom and also blesses him with wealth and honor, showing that belief in the scriptures and God's priorities leads to true success. In 1 Corinthians chapter 6, Paul warns against lawsuits among believers and calls the church to flee sexual immorality. The body is not our own, but belongs to the Lord, redeemed for His glory. To believe in Christ means living as those set apart, honoring Him in both actions and relationships. Psalm 94, verse 1 to 11 reminds us that God sees all and judges with righteousness. Human schemes may seem hidden, but nothing escapes His wisdom and power. Wisdom, holiness, and integrity are the marks of those who belong to God. Today, ask the Holy Spirit to give you wisdom for your decisions and to keep your life pure and devoted to Him. Our scripture readings for today is taken from the book of 2 Chronicles chapter 1, verse 1 to 17, 1 Corinthians chapter 6, and Psalm 94, verse 1 to 11. This is Bishop Bonaparte praying that you have a blessed day.
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we do it, never stop. Me little fi God till the day I die. 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No. Radical like Peter, you know, doubtful like Thomas, cause I Christ, him a the winner, yeah. Achoo. All when me under the weather, yo. 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

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Welcome to our broadcast of Dave's Devotion for Today. In today's devotion, Forsake Your Folly and Live, Dave encourages us to listen to the voice of wisdom. And now, Dave's Devotion. On Wednesday, we considered the problem of listening to voices other than those who speak truth. That reminds me of the old Walt Disney cartoons where a man had a devil sitting on one shoulder speaking into his ear and an angel on the other shoulder speaking into his other ear. One voice tells me to get everything I can for myself, do what I want, and be my own person. The other voice tells me to do what God wants, resist my appetites, and seek the good of others. Sometimes, believe it or not, it's hard to know which one is speaking. But I remember my brother-in-law Mike once saying, the best way to make a decision is a practical one. Does

what I want benefit only me, or does it benefit someone else? So today, let's listen to advice from the book of Proverbs. Wisdom has built her house. She has hewn out her seven pillars. She has prepared her food. She has mixed her wine. She has also set her table. She calls from the tops of the heights of the city. Whoever is naive, let him turn in here. To him who lacks understanding, she says, come, eat of my food and drink of the wine I have mixed. Forsake your folly and live, and proceed in the way of understanding. Proverbs 9:1-6. The woman of folly is naive and knows nothing. She sits at the doorway of her house, on a seat by the high places of the city, calling to those who pass by. Whoever is naive, let him turn in here. Stolen water is sweet, and bread eaten in secret is pleasant. But he does not know that the dead are there, that her guests are in the depths of Sheol. Proverbs 9:13-18. Today's passages are two parts of the same proverb. When I read them, I'm struck by the strong parallels between wisdom and folly. Did you notice it? Wisdom calls out, whoever is naive, let him turn in here. Folly says the same thing. Whoever is naive, let him turn in here. Wisdom and folly sound the same, but then the message changes. Wisdom says, forsake your folly and live, and proceed in the way of understanding. But folly says, stolen water is sweet, and bread eaten in secret is pleasant. I'm sure you can see the difference. Both wisdom and folly address our appetites. Wisdom tells us to abandon our pursuit of personal pleasure and follow a different way. Folly suggests that our pursuit of pleasure is not bad. In fact, it is even better when it's forbidden. Then the writer gives us a powerful word picture. Folly seems to be delightfully inviting, but she's actually an open grave littered with the dead bodies of those who have lost their way. Today, are you hearing some competing voices? Be careful. Folly may be calling to you, telling you to please yourself. Wisdom will be calling too, telling you to lay down your life. What will you do? Thanks for listening. And thanks, Dave, for reminding us of wisdom's good news. Good news for our souls, and good news for our very lives. For full transcripts and replays of all devotions, visit teachmi.com/Dave. And please, join us again on Monday.

0: This year's Cancer Awareness Month focuses on men and the need to get the right screening tests at the right time. Yearly checks are encouraged so that men can know their numbers and take necessary lifestyle changes to prevent or manage chronic non-communicable diseases. In Grenada, prostate cancer is among the most common types of cancer in men. Screening for prostate cancer is recommended for middle-aged men. A digital prostate exam can be done for men over 50. If you have a family history of cancer, it is recommended that you get screened at least once a year after you turn 40. There are no early warning signs of prostate cancer, so it is extremely important to get screened. You can also do testicle checks by looking for unusual thickenings or lumps in the testicles. Apart from cancer screenings, men are encouraged to get their yearly checkup, including blood pressure and blood sugar checks. The risk of high blood pressure increases with age, and men with normal blood pressure under the age of 40 and with no family history of high blood pressure should get their pressure checked every year. You should get your blood pressure checked more often if you are over the age of 40, your blood pressure is on the high side, or you have a personal or family history of high blood pressure, stroke, or heart attack. High blood pressure can lead to several complications, so early detection is important. Checking your cholesterol levels is also important for men of all ages. If you're over the age of 45, be sure to have this test done during your yearly doctor visit. If you are at high risk of cardiovascular disease and have a family history, you should be tested every year from the age of 40. Your annual checkup should also include a fasting blood sugar level test and HbA1c to measure the amount of glucose in the blood. Depending on your risk level, you will need to be tested annually and sometimes more often. As a general rule of thumb, men should have annual doctor visits even when they don't feel sick. Men at high risk of particular diseases, which may include a family history, should be tested regularly. Until next time, the Grenada Food and Nutrition Council reminds you to eat, look, and feel well in 2021. I am Lichelle Murray.
1: Vitamins and minerals ring a bell? Yes, they keep the body warm.
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3: This is Dr. Bill Meyer for the James Dobson Family Minute. According to research, a young boy typically detaches from his mother and accepts the role model he sees in his father. But sometimes that detachment doesn't happen, and boys grow up with feminine characteristics. Here's my colleague, Dr. James Dobson.
4: The father really needs to entice the boy away from the feminine characteristics in the mother and begin to teach him to identify with the masculine model. Now, folks, listen to me. It is now believed that homosexuality is very typically rooted in the failure to accomplish that differentiation.
3: When a father is absent, harsh, or rejecting, that transition can be hard for a boy to make. If you're a dad, you're responsible for making this transition happen. Your wife can't do it for you. And if you're a single mom, it's critical to introduce your son to positive, consistent male role models. The James Dobson Family Minute is a production of Focus on the Family.

0: just wanna say thank you to every person that said no. Your rejection birthed purpose, made me more dependent on God, made me creative, innovative. Now my music is pervasive. Follow your dreams, don't make them discourage you. Do it anyway. All glory to God. Yeah.
1: Day number 222, we believe. In 2 Chronicles chapter 1, verse 1 to 17, Solomon begins his reign with a request for wisdom rather than riches or power. God grants him wisdom and also blesses him with wealth and honor, showing that belief in the scriptures and God's priorities leads to true success. In 1 Corinthians chapter 6, Paul warns against lawsuits among believers and calls the church to flee sexual immorality. The body is not our own, but belongs to the Lord, redeemed for His glory. To believe in Christ means living as those set apart, honoring Him in both actions and relationships. Psalm 94, verse 1 to 11 reminds us that God sees all and judges with righteousness. Human schemes may seem hidden, but nothing escapes His wisdom and power. Wisdom, holiness, and integrity are the marks of those who belong to God. Today, ask the Holy Spirit to give you wisdom for your decisions and to keep your life pure and devoted to Him. Our scripture readings for today is taken from the book of 2 Chronicles chapter 1, verse 1 to 17, 1 Corinthians chapter 6, and Psalm 94, verse 1 to 11. This is Bishop Bonaparte praying that you have a blessed day in Jesus.

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3: Which were born not of blood, nor of the will of the flesh, nor of the will of man, but of God. And the Word was made flesh and dwelt among us, and we beheld his glory as of the only begotten of the Father, full of grace and truth. Lord, comfort our hearts today and inspire us by the life you live and the illustration on the pages of Scripture that we can read and be edified, develop, and grow. I ask you today to speak to us. I ask today for your anointing to be rich and profound upon our lives. The atmosphere be filled with the glory of God, and the environment, the presence of the Holy Spirit. I ask for your leadership in the dividing of the word of truth. I ask for clarity. I ask for your expression to your own people. Give them hearts of understanding that they may further grow in grace. Lay your hand upon your servant today and minister, Lord, in Jesus' name. Amen. There is the flesh of birds, the flesh of animals, the flesh of man, the flesh of fishes. Yes, they are all flesh, but they are not all the same flesh. They are called by the same word, flesh, but the constitution of each is not the same. The flesh of the fish is not as the flesh of a cattle. And the flesh of a bird is not the same as a pig or a horse. Yet it is flesh, but not the same flesh. There are different types. 1 Corinthians 15:39 tells us, all flesh is not the same flesh. But there is one kind of flesh of man, another flesh of beasts, another of fishes, and another of birds. The wisdom of God in the diversity of the bodies he gave to each respective species. That each one will find the uniqueness in which they were built, formed, created, and gave expression to life and honor to God. All human flesh is not swine flesh. All flesh is quality. Texture. It is not as the birds. No. We are given a superior construct, high above the animal life and the animal kingdom life and the marine life. Uniquely, you are built by God, created by God to honor him. As the birds will chop early in the morning, singing their own hallelujahs unto God for the opportunity to be alive, to having been fed yesterday, that today now there is strength to say, glory to God in the highest. I celebrate the life you give to me and the ability to fly high, so beyond the mountain peaks, descend in the low, descends in the valleys low, and then rise again. I sing a song unto you, how much I appreciate your effort in giving life to me. But there is another flesh. That flesh is none of the flesh mentioned above. That flesh I speak about is a particular, peculiar, unique kind of flesh. It is the flesh that God gave to Jesus that he may become the Messiah, the focus of the Western world. 2 billion people today are celebrating the birth of the Messiah. And I pray to God that deep meaning of the celebration be rooted in an experience of faith in a living God, a dynamic God, a powerful God, a God of love and transformation. Not as the politicians speak, it's not a kind of transformation. Each of those creatures exist in their own flesh. The fish is in its own flesh. The birds are in their own flesh. Animals are in their own flesh. Man is in his own flesh. And somehow he thought his fleshliness equalizes itself with divinity. To test the word of God and see whether there is validity or truth in the spoken word of God. Where the limits are and the boundaries are and what can be eaten and what should not be eaten. But after they've eaten, God says, they have become like us. That blew my mind as I read it last night. Another time, he says, man has become like God, knowing good and knowing evil. I did not design them to have knowledge of evil, but knowledge of good. But now I see their discovery of a hidden knowledge I instruct they should not enter into, and they have. So I drive them out of the garden, and I assign cherubims in defense of the tree of life. Sharpened sword boiling with fire, turning north, east, west, and south. 7 days a week, 365 days each year, the sword of fire, the fire of God, shifts around, said Adam's descendant, you seek a second occasion against the natural law I establish. The soul that sinneth, it shall surely die. Do you test my word of truth? Here is the evidence. And he drove them out. The flesh. With the fall of man and the impact on creation, it became necessary for God also should be flesh. If that is not love, tell me what is. For God to conceive in his mind, I will become like you, that I may save you and deliver you from hell and the lake of fire. I made a decision. The transition to what you are. And I receive some. Because man fell from grace and fell from God, and they would remain eternally lost. And the Lord knew fire shall burn them, but they shall not die. The flames will kindle upon them, and they will not die. And the worms will eat them, but yet the flesh will not be consumed. And the woes and the lamentation. Cries for mercy, O God. Mercy, Lord. I believe in the Messiah. I prophesy the Messiah has come. I believe. But it is too late. Too late. It became necessary for God also should become flesh. The first step in redeeming man. To save you, he must first become as you are, flesh, but not as you are with the principle of sin. It's not in him, but life. Life. I will become like you, that I will show to you how you can make it. I will become like you, because when I come, I will bring change. I will bring salvation. And you need a pattern and a template. and a foundation on which to stand. I eliminate the prospects for excuses. I became as you are. I became flesh, and I wrestled with the enemy who pursued me night and day to take me down, that you may never enter into the kingdom of God. But I fought him with the word of my mouth, and I prevail. So I leave for you a legacy. Watch me how I lived in the Gospels and in the epistles. You shall be overcomers, as I have been, as I was. Do not you know or thought I was trained like you? It reached a pivotal point in my life when I said to my Father, if it be thy will, take away the cross. Shakalamantukutwa. I said, Lord, the spear will be driven in my side. Oh God, my Father, take the cross away. The nails shall be driven into my hands and my feet, and my mind is troubled. I ask for reprieve and our dispatch. Nevertheless, not my will, but thine, that you and I can be saved, can be born again, can be washed in the blood, can be fed up by the Holy Ghost and power, can be a messenger of life. I fought with Hades and I defeated Hades. If the devil had known who I, Jesus, was, he would not have even touched me, much more kill me. For his days are over. I give you glory. I give you glory. It thus became now necessary that I become flesh also, if that is not love. Tell me, what is love? Love is sacrificial. It can bring death to the human form. Hebrews 10:5. Wherefore, when he cometh into the world, he saith, sacrifice and offering thou shalt not, but a body hast thou prepared. He said, the devil cannot mess with this body. It is a divine body made in the heavens. God says, I place God in the womb of Mary that he may shatter the powers of darkness. I place God in her. I place God in a woman. A woman shall carry me. A woman shall walk with me. A woman shall travel to bring me forth into the world, that I may loose the bands that hold you captive. body as though prepared for me. Then said I, in Hebrews 10:7, lo, I come in the volume of the book, it is written of me to do thy will, O God. Behold, I prophesy, I come, for it is written of me that I must come, and I have come. I have come to do thy will, I've come to do business, I've come to finalize a transaction, I come to conclude my Father's works. And he was comfortable in his skin. Are you comfortable in your own skin in Christ? Be thou comforted and be comfortable in the body of Jesus. Dynamic, ever-growing organism. Powerful. Powerful. Powerful. Governments fear the church. When the church begins to pray, mountains come down. Speak to authority in the affirmative. The final course of action, and that is it. You are not a lightweight nor a light brigade. You are spiritually heavy metal. Heavy metal. God in his flesh is a universal publication. The whole world was told, Messiah is coming. Hallelujah, than the glory, Messiah is coming. Yeshua is coming. Yahweh is coming. The whole world was informed. Isaiah 9:6. For unto us a child is born. Unto us the God-man is born. Unto us is divinity and humanity in one. He will not fight in the flesh, nor war after the flesh. For the fall of man is a spiritual tragedy, and the discourse must be resolved by the divine spirit of God. Most powerful, all powerful. Unto us a child is born, unto us a son is given. What are you doing with him? The gift of today's celebration. It is not a seasonal day of worship. Every single day. What are you doing with a child, Jesus? Though fully grown and is glorified, his body could not have been dispatched with a death, because that body is not from the earth. was not scooped off the dust of the earth and the clay of the earth. It was built in heaven. It must return from whence it came. And God so construct that the body remains the same as the first day when God became man. So when you and I get to heaven, we shall see him as he is. Hey, come on. We will call Abba Father. Abba Father, thank you. Thanks for your grace. Thanks for your grace. And unto Jesus, we say thank you for your love and your compassion. And the Holy Ghost, we shall say thank you for the anointing that broke the yokes, that brought us through. Had it not been the anointing of the Holy Ghost, we would have died. But the anointing cannot be enslaved, cannot be bound, cannot be changed, not chained. We shall see him as he is. And the government shall be upon his shoulder, and his name shall be called Wonderful. Isn't Jesus wonderful? Wonderful. Is not Jesus wonderful? He woke us up this morning. He dressed us in our right mind, and he clothed us in his righteousness. Is not our Lord wonderful? Wonderful, wonderful. His name shall be called Wonderful. Counselor, when you are confused, when you are harassed, a word of wisdom you seek, a point of reference to bear your compass, to navigate the treacherous waters of life. He is Counselor, the mighty God. When the fierce winds rose, the might of God was breathed out, and the winds were quieted, and you had safe passage unto the other side. His name shall be called the Mighty God, the Everlasting Father, the Prince of Peace. Peace. Peace. Wonderful peace. Coming down from the Father above. Sweep over my soul. Sweep over my soul. Sweep over my soul. Sweep over your soul. This day, this season, this end of years, let the peace of God sweep. Sweep. Sweep. Love in Jesus. There is none like unto you. Peace in Ukraine, O God.

0: in his flesh. God in his flesh. God in his flesh is the answer to all our issues. Oh, he is advisor on matters of conscience and state of mind. We are citizens of the kingdom of God. It is published throughout the whole world. We are citizens of the kingdom of God. All eyes closed, every head bowed.
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2: As the fifth of seven children, I always had a strong desire to be accepted. It worried my parents. First came smoking, then drinking, then marijuana. I smoked pot before, during, and after school and could barely concentrate in class. One night, I mixed alcohol and Valium and slammed my motorcycle into a parked car. While I was hospitalized, my mother died and I couldn't even

0: go to the funeral. A few months later, I tried to commit suicide. Nothing seemed to matter anymore. I was arrested so often for drunk driving, the county jail was like a second home. Paranoia came and I moved into a tent on the roof of a bar. I would walk a block out of my way to avoid people. I had no friends. But I managed to land a date with Marwin, a girl who told me about Jesus, who gave me a Bible and explained salvation. I prayed, as she suggested, but felt nothing and drifted into my old habits. Back in jail for drunk driving, I went to a Bible study where I prayed to receive Christ and felt good for the first time in years. I was amazed to read the Bible and understand it, right and wrong. It last seemed very clear. Marwin and I were married, but 3 children later, I still struggled with alcohol. One last time, I went to jail for DUI, where I asked God to take away the desire for alcohol, and he did. That was 10 years ago, and I've been a lay preacher and a Bible teacher since then. I'm Michael Dom, living proof that if the Son therefore shall make you free, you shall be free indeed.
1: If you would like to be free from the weight of sin by receiving Jesus Christ as Lord and Savior, or maybe you have questions about it, call 1-888-NEED-HIM right now. Free Indeed is a production of Pacific Garden Mission, 1458 South Canal Street, Chicago, Illinois, 60607. 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

believe. In 2 Chronicles chapter 1, verse 1 to 17, Solomon begins his reign with a request for wisdom rather than riches or power. God grants him wisdom and also blesses him with wealth and honor, showing that belief in the scriptures and God's priorities leads to true success. In 1 Corinthians chapter 6, Paul warns against lawsuits among believers and calls the church to flee sexual immorality. The body is not our own, but belongs to the Lord, redeemed for His glory. To believe in Christ means living as those set apart, honoring Him in both actions and relationships. Psalm 94, verse 1 to 11 reminds us that God sees all and judges with righteousness. Human schemes may seem hidden, but nothing escapes His wisdom and power. Wisdom, holiness, and integrity are the marks of those who belong to God. Today, ask the Holy Spirit to give you wisdom for your decisions and to keep your life pure and devoted to Him. Our scripture readings for today is taken from the book of 2 Chronicles chapter 1, verse 1 to 17, 1 Corinthians chapter 6, and Psalm 94, verse 1 to 11. This is Bishop Bonaparte praying that you have a blessed day in Jesus' name.

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2: In those moments, if we've had a mom fail or a dad fail, we have got to remind our children that they are loved. Yeah. Because the last thing I want is for my kids to think that God's love for them is dependent on their performance. And if I'm modeling that for them, it's going to be harder for them to believe that God loves them just the way they are if mom only loves you when you do things right.
3: 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Thanks for joining us. I'm John Fuller.
1: John, I don't know how your household is, but at the Daly home, mom, Jean, she sets the tone. She's the temperature gauge. If she's in a great mood, everything is running pretty good. And I'm not sure if that's true for you.
3: It generally is. We're all very aware of mom's emotional state.
1: I love that old saying, you know, if mama ain't happy, ain't nobody happy. Uh-huh. And it's so true. And I don't think it's a bad thing, actually. I think if mom's happy, that's a good thing. And that should be part of the goal of keeping your marriage healthy, etc. Today, we're going to talk about parenting. And here at Focus, you know, those are our two main themes, marriage and parenting. And we want you to have the best family environment that you can have. And we're going to help you today to learn to ditch the parenting monster, if I can call it that. Sometimes it does rear its ugly head. We get that. It happens in the Daly home. I'm sure it's happened
3: in
1: the Fuller home.
3: Mm-hmm.
1: It's just kind of it. You know, kids have an incredible way of pushing your triggers and bringing out perhaps the monster in you as a parent. To do that, we've invited recovering monster mom, Becky Kapitsky, and she's going to join us today.
3: And Becky and her husband, Chad, live in Wisconsin and have two daughters, Clara and Noelle. And Becky coaches Christian writers and speakers and podcasters. And she's an author, and her latest book is The Cranky Mom Fix, Get a Happier, More Peaceful Home by Slaying the Momster in All of Us. Stop by the episode notes and click the link there, or give us a call to get your copy.
1: Becky, welcome to Focus on the Family.
2: Well, thank you for having me.
1: It's great to have you. Now, you're from Wisconsin. Of course, John's from there, too, so you two have been just going at it.
2: Oh,
1: here.
2: Yes. We know what it's like to survive winter.
1: I've never heard names of little towns like this. What was the one you guys were talking about?
3: Well, you mentioned growing up in?
2: I live in Neenah. I grew up in New Holstein, which is the ultimate cow town. We've got all sorts of them. We've got Waukesha. We've got Waukegan. We've got Fond du Lac. Yeah, all sorts of names
1: this
2: that no
1: great.
2: One can pronounce.
1: I love it. I hope to get up there. My mom was from Wisconsin, so
2: I've really
1: not spent any time up there.
3: Let's do a road trip.
1: Okay, let's go. Lots of cheese, I think.
2: Bread in Wisconsin.
1: Okay, let's get to the momster terminology. You, I think, coined this phrase, momster. I love it. How did the monster mom first show up in your life, Mom?
2: Well, unfortunately, it was very early on in my parenting career. I had this wonderful idea that I was going to be the patient, kind, ever loving, soft and gentle mom until I had an actual child in my hands.
1: Yes.
2: And this child has a will of her own. From infancy, our children have a will of their own. That's how God has designed them. And for me, sadly, the momster first appeared when my first daughter, Clara, was only a few weeks old. She woke me up in the middle of the night, as was the norm at that stage in life. Every mother with a newborn knows what that's about. But I was just exhausted after the first few weeks. I was feeling shell-shocked from motherhood. And I got up to give her a diaper change and a feeding, and there was just this blowout diaper. Now, mothers, you know what I'm talking about, right?
1: That'll push your trigger.
2: That'll push your trigger. And I actually growled at my baby, my 3-week-old beautiful baby. I just said, "Oh, mommy is so tired. Why won't you let me sleep?" And then immediately, it was like the Holy Spirit slapped me across the face, and I had this outpouring of guilt, and I wept over the changing table. My poor 3-week-old baby did not deserve that from me. And that's when I recognized that motherhood will squeeze out the most sinful parts of a woman, even one who thinks that she is very in tune with God and thinks she's got it under control. Oh, no. No, even the best of us Christian women can fall apart when we hit those triggers that call the monster to play.
1: Well, obviously, the question is, why does the monster exist? Mm-hmm. I mean, what's in us that allows us to react to that? Of course, a three-week-old baby can't. I mean, what do they know about pushing your buttons?
2: Yes.
1: They'll learn that a little later.
2: Oh, yeah, they will.
1: But, I mean, at that point, hey, I just have a dirty diaper and I'm hungry.
2: Yes, yes. So, all they're asking from us is to raise them the way God has called us to do. But the problem, we like to blame it on the kids. You can't blame a three-week-old for waking you up. As the kids get older, they will push your buttons. But even then, we want to blame it on the kids. But the culprit is really our own hearts. Now, the heart is deceitful above all things and beyond cure. So who can understand it? We certainly cannot really understand our own hearts. And when our sin is unveiled, we've got to look at ourselves first before we blame the kids.
1: And that's how you begin to tame that monster,
2: yes,
1: right? Look at yourself.
2: That.
1: Okay, so how do you go through that process?
2: Well, unfortunately, that's the lifelong process.
1: Yeah.
2: But it begins in knowing my kids are not my enemy. My kids are on my team. If we are starting with the foundation of that truth, then we can approach them in a God-honoring way. But if we feel like our kids are the culprit, our kids are the enemy, our kids are the source of our sin, then we've got it all wrong. So we've got to look at ourselves first and understand what control we have and what control we don't have. And then just recognize that tuning into Jesus is going to take us a long way in this route to taming the monster, because our enemy is on the prowl. He would want us to do anything that's unloving, because God is love. So anytime we act unloving, Satan gets another point. For me, just enough to know that he's got a hold of me in that moment, I can snap out of it and say, no way, Satan, you will not get my family today. We've got to identify who the enemy really is, and it's not our kids.
1: You know, I don't think I've asked this of a guest, but you're in this territory, so I'm going to do it. I mean, there are non-believers that listen to Focus on the Family. I think it's really hard to find good marriage and parenting content in the culture,
2: absolutely,
1: so they tune in. And if you're there, we're grateful that you're there.
2: Yeah.
1: But when we're talking about the influence of evil in our heart or in our lives, and we refer to Satan, some people might be going, is this woman crazy? You're not crazy. I know that. And I agree with you wholeheartedly, by the way, but describe that a little bit spiritually. What's going on there?
2: Sure. So what's going on there is there is this realm of good and evil that exists in the world. And for those of us who are believing on Jesus, we know that in the heavenlies, there's an enemy of God. And he's got his demon cronies. And I even explain to people that I mentor that sounds really woo-woo, right? It sounds kind of creepy.
1: It does.
2: But it's just the reality of a supernatural world. And we live in a supernatural world. And some of us choose to acknowledge that. Some of us don't. But in general, it's just the battle of wills. Our sin nature is a part of the ugliness inside of us that never really goes away. Even when we're following Jesus, when faith is strong in our lives, we're always going to battle this tendency, this temptation to do something that is not going to have a good output. And that you can blame it on Satan. You can blame it on all sorts of moods, or there can be all sorts of reasons that we will place on why am I acting this way.
1: But it's really when we fall short of living up to the Lord's desire for us, really.
2: Yes. And he does have a desire for us.
1: Yeah.
2: And do we recognize that
1: for
2: as
1: good.
2: A first step? Yes.
1: And you'll notice it in your marriage. And if you got any selfishness or bad things remaining after that, then you'll see it in your parenting.
2: Yeah.
1: That's what you're describing.
2: Yes.
1: Tell us about the day your daughter, is it Noelle?
2: Noelle's my younger one.
1: So Noelle,
2: yes.
1: Your younger one,
2: yes.
1: When she had a nap or a non-nap experience, how did that bring out the mumpster in you?
2: Well, so Noelle was 2 years old, and it was nap time. And I like to enforce nap time because nap time is my quiet time. So she had just gotten a toddler bed, which meant that now she was free to roam. She wasn't stuck in the crib. And so she developed this habit of thinking that nap time was just optional because now I can roam free from my bed. So I had a baby gate that blocked the hallway of her bedroom from the kitchen. And she would pop out of her bed and patter over to the gate, say, Mommy, Mommy. And I would say, go back to bed. And I would take her hand and I'd lead her back to her bed and say, it's nap time now. Night, night. See you when you're done. And then she would patter back to the gate. And I just had it one day. I was so frustrated with her. I said, I'm done. You're going back into that bed and I'm going into the other room where you cannot see me. And I went and sat on a sofa and couple seconds later, I heard a boom and a crash, and my little stinker at 2 years old busted down the baby gate and came paddling toward me, Mama! And I got so angry. She's a stuffed animal girl. She has always been a stuffed animal girl. I gathered up all of her stuffed animals from the entire house, and I shouted, I am going to throw away all of your stuffed animals. They're going in the trash. And she started bawling, and I was giving myself this fuming pep talk. You know, you've got to stand strong. She's being rebellious, and you've got to make sure she doesn't become an outlaw when she grows up. And so just lay down the law. And then she started crying and saying, Mommy, I want you. And I stopped in my tracks, and I thought, well, what kind of an outlaw says that? And she just turned to me, and she said, Mommy, she had her hands open, sniffling, I want you to hold me. Oh. And I thought, oh, I did it again. I let the law lead my actions instead of love. Because underlying it, what did she really want? She wanted my love. And I didn't give it to her. Instead, you know, I gave her an attack on all of her stuffed animals.
1: Wow, that is a powerful picture.
2: Because what do we do when we allow our anger to take over instead of tuning into Jesus, who is about love and grace? Firm stance, yes, but I needed to let love lead my actions, because underneath it all, she's having insecurities about napping.

0: in the kitchen.
1: That's beautiful. I love that. The you know, the difficulty is there are times as a parent that you need to do those things.
0: Absolutely.
1: But you always want to put love first. I love that, that you're thinking about first finding out, what do you need from me? Why are you acting this way?
0: Yes.
1: But it does take an adult to do that. And I guess it comes back to those triggers. There's so many moms listening right now going, that's me. That's what I do.
0: Yeah.
1: I get frustrated. I get angry.
0: Yes.
1: And let's hit some of those other triggers just really quickly, and then we'll continue on.
0: Sure. Because we like to say it's the kid's behavior, but there are so many underlying triggers.
1: Yeah.
0: And there can be so many. They can be physical triggers, such as I've got a headache, or I'm exhausted, I didn't get enough sleep, or you know, I'm not feeling well today, or environmental triggers, such as maybe, honestly, sometimes it's raining, it looks gloomy outside, I'm just not in the best mood today, or I'm too hot, I'm too cold, or emotional triggers. My goodness, anytime my husband and I have had an argument, it is much more difficult for me to give my kids kind and calm attention because my tapes are playing about the argument that my husband and I had. And it could be a variety of stresses or emotions that are happening to us that have nothing to do with the children. And we take it out on the kids. And then spiritual triggers. If I've noticed when I am not spending time talking with the Lord, when I am not praying before I act, then I'm far more likely to be cranky. And not a single one of us is going to do this perfectly. That's why I talk to women about this, because I have done it so imperfectly. And yet I found ways to identify my triggers, and we need to identify them because then we're beating a known adversary. If we don't put our finger on what exactly is causing this, then we won't be able to beat it.
1: Again, you get to share all your foibles with us, but you had a story about your daughter in the book where I think she was going to be competing in a geography bee or something like that. And it ended up being this moment. What did you learn in that process?
0: Well, I learned how to humble myself, I'll tell you that. But my daughter, Clara, was in fifth grade at the time, and she had been selected among all of her classmates to participate in the school-wide Geography Bee. And the GOB was a big deal. So I had bought her, by her request, she begged me to buy her the study guide for the National Geographic GOB.
1: Makes sense.
0: Absolutely. And I'm all for supporting education, so I bought her this book. And then fast forward about a month, we got through Christmas break, and she said to me in the evening, Mom, tomorrow's the GOB. I said, what? Tomorrow is the GOB? Yeah, Mom, it's tomorrow. And I realized she had not cracked open that book. And I said, I bought you the study guide. I thought your intention was to study from it so that you could do your best in the GOB. And I got so upset with her for wasting the time that she could have spent on this book that she asked me to buy, and I spent my good hard-earned money, right? We like to say that as moms. I bought this book for her, and she wasted the opportunity, and here she was going to compete without being prepared, and I just berated her for it. And then she got so upset with me, and I realized that what I was imparting on her was, first of all, my own perfectionism. So I needed to separate myself from her at that moment. And then I said, all right, you know what? Instead of making this about anger, let's take advantage of this opportunity. We are going to have a study party tonight. Okay? Let's just forget that you didn't spend the whole month. And over Christmas break, really, what kind of a mother expects her child, her fifth grader, to be spending all of her free time studying for a GOB that doesn't really, you know, have any ramifications in her life long term? So I said, let's have a study party. So we cracked open that book, and I said, for every right answer you give me, you are going to get an M&M, and we're going to have pizza, and we ended up having a great time. But that was a Band-Aid. The study party that we had, and all the chocolate that I now keep on hand for those apology
1: moments.
0: This
1: may not be wise,
0: right?
1: But
0: not what I recommend, but all of that had to happen because I didn't handle it well in the first place.
1: Yeah.
0: So that little stinker went to school the next day, and between fifth to eighth graders, she ended up making third place in that GOB anyway.
1: Mm.
0: And did you know it's completely impossible to truly prepare for the National Geographic GOB? You basically have to be, you know, an expert on the game of Jeopardy. Nobody really can answer all of those questions. And so I felt so horrible that I had imparted my own perfectionism on her when really she was just excited to go and do the GOB.
1: Yeah. And you've kind of answered this next question, but we need to ask it and fill it out with other examples, because what you're describing in the examples that you've given are certain degrees of response and some good outcomes, actually, the idea that you're able to pull back. And I think for some parents, Christian parents too, it's hard to recognize that pit of despair and triggering that we fall into.
0: Yes.
1: It's so, you know, if you go over the line, if you don't come up with the, okay, we're going to do the fun study night tonight, and you stay in the anger part of it, like, why did you not schedule your time? Yeah. And you can really, you can heap on the guilt when what they need is help.
0: Yes.
1: Because they're not, you know, still in the teen years, they're not fully functioning.
0: No.
1: And they need guidance at times, and it does frustrate us as parents that they're not thinking straight.
0: Right.
1: You kind of, you're getting all the lingo
0: right
1: here.
0: Yes, exactly.
1: But, so how do you pull back as a parent when you notice you're stuck in the mud, so to speak?
0: Mm-hmm. Absolutely. Well, first, we do need to recognize, like you said, these kids are not adults. They are not adults. And we can't expect them to think or act like adults. It is our job to train them up to be wise adults, but they're not there yet. And Proverbs tells us folly is bound up in the heart of a child. That means that that's part of their natural state. So are we going to berate them for that, or are we going to help nurture their positive qualities into maturity?
1: Yes and so, yes.
0: Exactly.
1: Not the right answer, but it's true.
0: Isn't that why we're talking today, right? But I believe it, when we have not handled our parenting well, when we have those blunders, or those mom fails, I like to call them, and I have had so many, and the pain is real. It's on both sides. We're both wallowing in pain and disappointment and regret. So we need to start by humbling ourselves and recognizing that we did not handle that well, and then acknowledge the mistake. Acknowledge our own mistake and the child's, right? So I needed to acknowledge I should not have come down on you so hard about this GOB. I recognize that it was, you were excited about it, and I should have been excited about it for you. And then I need to apologize to my daughter and ask her for forgiveness. And apologizing to our kids does not show weakness. Apologizing shows them that we rely on Jesus just as we want them to. In fact, I think it gives them a greater opportunity to know the Lord than if we had expected perfection from them and from ourselves. So we've got to ask for that forgiveness. But then there is a degree of holding the child responsible, because it's not a get out of jail free card either, because she did have a responsibility in this situation to prepare for the GOB. My responsibility was to respond to that situation with more grace and more kindness, and I didn't handle it well. So, but I told her, I said, all right, so you didn't prepare, but I want you to be responsible for that, but let's work on the solution together. That's when we brainstorm solutions together. And that's how we came up with the study party and said, let's make it fun. But most importantly, in those moments, if we've had a mom fail or a dad fail, we have got to remind our children that they are loved.
1: Yeah.
0: Because the last thing I want is for my kids to think that God's love for them is dependent on their performance. And if I'm modeling that for them, it's going to be harder for them to believe that God loves them just the way they are if mom only loves you when you do things right.
1: Let me ask you this. I think one of the challenges many parents face is learning to respect your child. Mm. Because we get in a mentality, they know nothing and we know everything.
0: Yes.
1: And sometimes that's true. Oftentimes that's true, speaking as a parent. But sometimes it's not true. And you need to learn how to respect your child as they're getting older, etc.
0: Yes.
1: And if you could do that, that's the other element of having a really good parenting experience, love and respect of your children. Yeah, how do you get into that spot to respect them? How do you make room for that? Have you got any stories of how you didn't do it so well?
0: I have a lot of stories of how I don't do it well. But the premise there is that our children belong to God just like we do, and they have inherent value as people. And it can become very easy as a parent to treat them like second-class citizens in our homes because we are the adults and we're wiser. And so I fall into the trap of snapping at my kids to follow my commands without respecting their time, or expecting them to know what I know.
1: Yeah.
0: Without realizing that.
1: That's a classic.
0: Yeah, wait a second. You're 14. You're not going to know what I know as a 40-something, right? So I think the first key to that is, first of all, communicating with our children and remembering that they are not us. They are not adults. They're not going to think like we do. But then we have to endeavor to think like our children. But that requires actually knowing who our children are. So we have to go through the journey of really unearthing who they are. What are their interests? Who did God create them to be? And that person is going to be different from who we are, and maybe even different from who we originally expected they were going to be. So identify who God created and nurture that person. But then I also like to engage in some really practical tips for how to respect our kids. And one of my favorites is First of all, don't make them a slave. I used to do this. So here's...
1: What did that sound like?
0: That sounded like years ago. I still remember one day when this really came into focus for me. Clara was 7. And she had gotten old enough to learn how to clean the house, and she thought it was fun. So she'd say, Mom, are you going to clean the bathroom today? Why, yes, I am. Can I help, Mom? Well, absolutely, you can help. So here's the scrub brush. And so she would help me clean. And then it got to the point where I would say, thank you so much. Now, will you sweep that floor? And then will you feed your sister a snack? And will you work on her alphabet with her? Because Mama's going to sit here and just relax, right? And crack open a soda while I watch you do my job. But that's not the right attitude to have toward kids. Kids either. They don't exist to take over our job in all aspects. Although when they do get older, they can take over their own laundry, and that I am a big advocate for that. But in general, are we treating our kids like they exist to meet our every command? Or are we understanding that they desire and they deserve under God the respect of being individuals? And I also encourage parents to give a 5-minute warning before you tell your kids to jump. You know, before it's time to go to the library, or it's time to get your shoes on for school, it's time to wash your hands for dinner, it's whatever it may be, a 5-minute warning. And I learned this because my husband did not do that for me. And I would get so upset. He would be out in the garage. It's time to go. Time to go. Well, could I get a 5-minute warning because I don't have my socks on yet? You know, the kids are half dressed eating their pancakes. A 5-minute warning, please, would help us to synchronize our clocks to yours. And it would frustrate me so much. And then I recognized I was doing the very same thing to my kids. Get those shoes on. Let's get out the door to school.
1: Yeah.
0: You know, come on, put that game down. It's time to do your homework.
1: I like that. A little 5-minute. Hey, here we go.
0: It empowers them to obey you because they want to obey you, but it's hard for them to switch gears.
1: Well, of course, the problem is that 5 minutes later, you're saying, okay,
0: right,
1: 2 more minutes.
0: but you have another problem.
1: Let me ask you, Becky, as we're winding up here. You've created 3 rules. I love that. It makes me kind of a little uncomfortable. But 3 rules for your family that you lean into. What are the 3?
0: Yeah, 3 rules. And I don't take credit for this. I got it from a friend, but it works wonders. 3 rules that encompass all of the little rules all in one. So number 1, obey the first time. Or for small kids, it's obey fast. And it becomes a game. Obey fast. Because delayed obedience is disobedience. So obey the first time. And secondly is no disrespectful talk or no back talk. Use whatever language works for you so that we are following God's admonishment to us to speak only wholesome language to one another, build one another up. So no disrespectful talk. And then no hurting someone on purpose. And the reason I love that is because it encompasses not just physical harm, but emotional harm. Mm. So don't kick your sister. Also, don't ignore your sister. You know, don't push your sister off of that sled hill, but also don't call your sister a bad name. So those 3 rules together encompass all the rules, because otherwise my husband and I at one point had so many different rules for our children that even we couldn't remember what they were.
1: We have them on a scroll on the wall, actually. There's like 15. Right. And whenever Gene points to it, I say, you know, that's way too, I can't even memorize all those.
0: Exactly. But when you've got those 3 rules, it's so easy to train the kids in what the family rules are. When they have some sort of misdemeanor, all you have to do is point to the rules and say, which one did you disobey?
1: And that really sets up the right environment for the child. I'm thinking of the mom listening right now, and this is it. We're out after this. But that mom that's going, oh, great. I'm not there. I am the triggered mom, and everything's triggering me right now, and I don't really know what to do. I'm the monster mom. Yes. What advice do you have for her, that first step to get some sanity back into her life?
0: And my heart goes out to that mom. I have been there. I meet so many of those moms. And my first piece of advice is to stop beating yourself up. Accept God's grace for who you are and the mistakes you make, because if you're not going to accept that, you'll never be able to share it with your children. So recognize that your performance as a mom is not what defines who your children become. God's got that controlled already. And then endeavor to go through these steps of identifying who your enemy really is. It's your own heart. It's not your kids. And then learn to communicate with them at their level and discipline with grace. Create the kind of fun environment for your kids. But go through those steps after you have first forgiven yourself and given yourself a little bit of a break.
1: Becky, that is great. And I so appreciate what you've done here, this wonderful book. the cranky mom fix. Now, husbands, don't buy this and put it on your wife's pillow.
0: It's I'm just saying, getting her a treadmill for Christmas.
1: Yeah, this is not that kind of book. But if you heard the broadcast and your wife didn't, you may want to say, hey, you should listen to Focus today. Something a little more low key.
2: Let's do it together. Let's listen together.
1: That's good, John. But it is so good. And we're here for you. If you have you know, some concerns or there's things going on, we have caring Christian counselors that can help you with that. You can call us and they'll most likely have to call you back because they're usually, you know, backlogged.
2: They're on the phone talking to us.
1: Also, we have a wonderful parenting assessment. It will show you 7 traits of effective parenting and be able to point to the good things you're doing and maybe the things you need to improve on. And lastly, man, we believe in Becky's book. And if you can give a gift to Focus on the Family of any amount, we'll send you a copy as our way saying thank you for being part of the ministry. We're not going to keep a file on the cranky moms out there, so it's anonymous. But Becky Kopitsky from Wisconsin, you've done a great job. Thank you so much for being with us.
0: Thank you so much for having me.
2: 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We're a phone call away, 800-A-FAMILY, or click the link in the episode notes. On behalf of Jim Daly and the entire team, thanks for joining us today for Focus on the Family. I'm John Fuller, inviting you back as we once again help you and your family thrive in Christ.
1: Silky's family was not in a good place. She was failing as a wife and mother, but her arrest was the last straw.
3: And I felt guilty. I felt guilty and I felt ashamed. And I was in my deepest pit.
1: Thankfully, Silky became a follower of Christ in her jail cell. And soon she was discovering how to restore